0: Namashivaya. 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Philosophical Discourses and Periyapuranam Lectures in Tamil will be broadcast on Shivatattvam. 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
1: 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Thank you. Om Namah Shivaya.

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0: 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Philosophical Discourses and Periyapuranam Lectures in Tamil will be broadcast on Shivatattvam. 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
1: 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Now today we have to go slightly deep into the subject, which everyone should try to understand. It is said that we have got four Vedas, Chaturveda. How these Vedas got composed, you know. You can see hundreds of rishis, they composed the suktas, the hymns, of their own interest. Some people looked at the human life and wrote the hymns in the most beautiful poetic way, and they kept it there itself. Some rishis were interested in the nature. Some rishis were interested in the philosophical aspect. Some rishis were interested in sociological. Some rishis anthropological. Some rishis on scientific. Some rishis on economics, prosperity. Some rishis on purushartha, dharma, artha, kama, moksha. Some rishis on prayer. Some rishis on divinity, the cosmic system, and so on. Just like nowadays we have got so many poets composing different types of poems. So many painters painting different type of pictures. So many drawing masters who are drawing the nature or different types of pictures of their choice. There are people who are writing the novels of their interest. There are people who are writing, who are making movies of their choice. In olden days, thousands and thousands of years ago, the rishis composed the poems. Maybe 20 lines, sometimes maybe 5 lines, sometimes very small. Apohishtamayo bhavastana urje dadana mahiranaya chakshaseyo vashivadamorasah tasya bhajaya dehana vishvadirva madra tasmad arangamamavo yasya kshayaya jinvata apojanaya dajanah. This is about water. ஆ கிருஷ்ணேந்திர ஜசா வர்த்தமானோ நிமேஷயன் அமிர்தம் மர்த்தியம் ஜ ஹிரண்யேன சவிதாரதேன தேவோ யாதி புவனானி பஷ்யன் ஆப்யாய ஸ்வசமேது தேவிஸ்வத சோமவ்ருஷ்ணியம் பவாவாஜஸ்ய சங்கதே சமக்னிரக்னிபிக் கரச்சன்னஸ்தவத் சூர்யஃ சம்வாதோ வாக்ப்ரவாபஸ்நிதஃ. இஸ் அபவுட் 9 பிளானட்ஸ், நவகிரஹாஸ். சோ லைக் திஸ் they have composed different poems. What Krishna Dvaibhayana Vedavyasa did, Vedavyasa classified all these hymns written by the great Vedic rishis into four classes. Into four classes. What was the basis of classification of Veda? The pure knowledge-based mantras, pure messages, they were composed in Rigveda. They were piled up or aggregated or grouped together in Rigveda. So Rigveda gives you directly the messages. And part of Rigvedic mantra and also part of other mantras which were not included in Rigveda, used for performing yagas, used for performing yajnas, used for performing rituals,

They were all compiled in Yajurveda. So pure messages in Rigveda, some of the Rigvedic mantras plus additional mantras meant for performing different type of yaga, Soma yaga, Adhidatra yaga, Swamedha yaga, Vajapeya yaga, from Ekaha, Yajna yaga performed in one day, to Sahasraha, those yagas performed in 1,000 days. These are all compiled as karma kanda in Yajurveda. So Rigveda, pure messages known as Jnana Kanda. So they are giving the Jnanam, messages, knowledge. And Yajurveda mantras, some mantras from Rigveda are also taken. Some other mantras were also taken. They were included in Yajurveda, mainly used for performing yagas. Then the question comes, what is Samaveda? Samaveda, you can see, about 5,500 mantras were taken from Rigveda and very, very few from Yajurveda, and then chanted in the most musical way, beautiful musical way. So Samaveda is known as Samagana. Samaveda is known as Samagana. Rigveda and Yajurveda have got 10 Shrutis, whereas Samaveda has got 14 Shrutis. 14 Shrutis are there. And Samaveda chanted like the most beautiful music or the song chanted by the fishermen when they are going to the ocean for fishing. Beautiful way it is chanted. And suppose you are listening to Veda, Samaveda mantra. I used to tell to Muslims, you used to chant the Quran the way it used to be chanted. Then you listen to the Samaveda mantra, how it is chanted for the last 4,000 to 5,000 years. Quran got composed 1,300 years ago, whereas 4,000, 5,000 years ago, how the Samaveda mantras got chanted. So it is Samagana. Samaveda has got independent existence only through the way in which they are chanted. Content-wise, they are the same as mentioned in Rigveda. Majority of the Samaveda mantras are from Rigveda. Very few mantras were also taken from Yajurveda. And Samaveda, independent Samaveda has got only 57 mantras belonging exclusively to Samaveda. Remaining 5,400 mantras are taken from Rigveda and Yajurveda. So now we got an idea, classification of Rigveda, purely based on collecting the hymns from the rishis composing, containing the messages for the nature, human beings and everything connected with the nature. Yajurveda has got mantras meant for performing yagas, which include partly from Rigveda mantra also. Samaveda's independent mantras are only 57 lines. All 5,000 and odd mantras were taken from Rigveda, little bit from Yajurveda, but they are chanted in an entirely different way. As music, you can see when you are listening Samaveda, if you have got a real interest in Samaveda, it's a so beautiful, melodious, and majority of the so-called modern musician may not be in a position to chant Samaveda because it has got 14 Shrutis going up, down. And the last Veda is known as Atharva Veda. Atharva Veda is also equally important, but there is a wrong impression that Atharva Veda is not belonging to the original Veda group.
some people wrongly say that Atharva Veda is the Veda of the people belonging to other legion. These are all wrong. You can see, some people say Atharva Veda contains black magic. Absolutely wrong. So, equally good mantras are there in Atharva Veda, but the speciality is that Atharva Veda deals with the subject matter connected with the common people. That's the importance. Atharva Veda deals with, say, agriculture, the health of the people, the disease, the medicinal part, the housewarming celebrations, the marriage celebrations, and also about the nature, Radharohana Mantra, the consecration of a temple, and also the Abhishekam, Rajapattabhishekam, the king is consecrated in the chair, and so on. So connected with the common man, common people, common group, common society, and about the nation. Slightly different from other Vedas. Slightly different from other Vedas, and majority of the Atharva Veda mantra, the content you can understand from its name itself. Say for example, Krimi Nashana Mantra, Krimi Nashana Mantra, Shatru Samhara Mantra, Radha Arohana Mantra, Jwara Nashana Mantra, Kushta Nashana Mantra. Similarly, you can see hundreds and hundreds of diseases for the curing of those diseases, 4 lines, 6 lines or 10 lines or 20 lines, mantras are used or were used. Those are all compiled in Atharva Veda. Remember that many of the Rig Veda mantras are there in Atharva Veda. Some of the Ajurveda mantras are also there in Atharva Veda. As you know, Rig Veda and Ajurveda mantras are taken for chanting Samagana. So we need not tell that one. From Samaveda, mantras are taken to Atharva Veda. It's not there. So, some Rigveda mantra, very few Yajurveda mantras are also available in Atharva Veda mantra. So, remember, Atharva Veda is no way inferior. Atharva Veda is no way rejected. Atharva Veda mantras deal with the black magic is an absolutely clear superstition. So, Veda mantras convey all these messages. Now, another important thing what we should at least listen, even though we may not study it very well, Veda mantras, Rigveda mantra chanting, Yajurveda mantra chanting, and Atharva Veda mantra chanting, almost the same. 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As I chanted earlier, you can see Apsume Somo Apravida
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I have given only an example. I have not gone deep into this Amaveda, just to inform you that it is different from other Veda mantra chanting. I chanted here. So, Rigveda, Yajurveda, Atharva Veda chanting remain almost the same. Sama Gana is a purely long musical way of chanting. Now coming to the next important point. Remember that all over the world, if you are taking Rigveda, all over the world, people chant in three ways. People chant in slightly different three ways. First way is Kerala Nambudiri way. Kerala Nambudiri chant Rigveda in a particular way known as Shaunaka Shiksha. Just for your understanding, don't go deep into that. Say for example, Shaunaka Shiksha, Kerala Nambudris, only Kerala Nambudris chant like that, but Agnimete Purohitam Yajnasya Devamrutvijam Hotaram Yajnadhatamam Agni.

0: He wrote, this is Nambudri way of chanting, Shaunaka Shiksha. There is another way of chanting, Yajnavalkya Shiksha. All South Indian Vedic scholars chant like this. All South Indian scholars chant like this, and the mantra chanted in Shaunaka Shiksha few seconds back, I shall chant in Yajnavalkya Shiksha. 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So all over the world, if you are taking one Veda, Rigveda, Rigveda is chanted in three different ways, but all the rules of chanting remain the same. All the rules of Veda mantra chanting remain the same, but slightly they will be following differently. So Kerala Nambudiri way I chanted, known as Shaunaka Shiksha, and South Indian way, Yajnavalkya Shiksha, North Indian way, Narayana Shiksha. Agnimihe Purohitam Yajnasya Deva Mrityujam Hotaram Ratnadhatamam Agnipurve Virshivira Idyo Niyudanairuta Sadevanga Yehavakshati Sa Agni Narayi Masnavata Pushame Vadive Dive Yasasam Viravattamam Rikaram. Everywhere ends in Rikaram. So these are the preliminary knowledge. Don't worry whether you could understand or you could not understand. Then for not understanding, why did I explain it here? If you are asking such a question, my answer is that many people wrongly interpret the Vedas, many people wrongly explain the Vedas. Unfortunately, even the Vedic scholars do not know these differences, the real meanings, the messages, etc. Of course, I am also not that clearly knowledgeable, but still, when I used to take classes for different type of people, naturally I am expected to know what are the Vedas and why they are compiled like this, what are the messages, experiences and other things present in the Vedas. These questions used to come. So when I have to give the answer, I should learn that. So for the last 40 years, I was fortunate enough to go through these Vedas, particularly after coming to Trivandrum for the last 32 years. Under the Vedic scholars, I am trying to learn the Vedas. But remember that learning of Veda has got only a beginning. It does not have an end. Veda mantra learning is a very complicated system, and now you know about Rig Veda, how the Veda mantras are compiled, different rishis wrote the poems, Krishna Dvaibhayana Veda Vyasa compiled it into jnana, messages all compiled in Rig Veda, mantras used for performing yagas compiled in Yajurveda, majority of the Rig Veda mantra and small bit of Yajurveda mantra, total numbering about 5,100 or so, and independently 57 mantras of Samaveda. They were chanted in the musical, most musical way as Samagana. Atharva Veda has got the mantras whose content, subject matter is generally connected with the common man, And Atharva Veda is also equally important when compared to that. After classifying the four Vedas, the Indian speciality is that the knowledge never got stagnant. You can see in Quran, no addition is permitted, no deletion is permitted. In Bible also, no addition is permitted, no deletion is permitted. Because always the Quran and Bible used to be quoted by telling the number of the chapter and the number of the line. Sixth chapter, seventh line, Jehovah tells like this. But this number is not applicable in the case of Veda mantras, mainly because after classifying the Vedas into four groups, Rig Veda, Yajur Veda, Sama Veda and Atharva Veda, Krishna Dvaibhayana Veda Vyasa gave the four Vedas to his disciples and told them to do addition, deletion, modification and correction. I repeat that sentence. The Paramaguru Veda Vyasa, Vyasaya Vishnarubaya, Vyasarubaya Vishnave, Vyasarubaya Vishnave. So, Veda Vyasa, after classifying the total poems, hymns into four classes, gave the four Vedas to four disciples and told them to do addition, deletion, modification and spread the Veda mantras in your own way. So that freedom existed in India for the last many thousand years. Never Veda Vyasa said, whatever I have done, don't do anything further. Whatever I have done is the last and further addition, deletion, modifications are not permitted. He never said like that. He told, knowledge should grow, it should expand just like the river flowing, knowledge should flow. And every Shishya, student has got the freedom to further expand, further add, further delete or further modify the knowledge. Because knowledge should never get stagnated. Stagnation is death, life is growth. That is what happened for other religious literature. The religious literature composed 2000 years ago may not be applicable exactly in the same way nowadays. Religious literature created 1300 years ago cannot be applied exactly in the same way nowadays. So addition, deletion, modifications are needed, which was permitted in India, including in Vedas. But whenever somebody modified that Veda, that modified version will be known under the name of that particular disciple. That's why it came. Rig Veda has got Shakala Shaga, recomposed by Shakala Maharshi. Bhaskala Shaga, recomposed by Bhaskala Maharshi. Sangyayana Shaga, Rig Veda recomposed by Sangyayana Maharshi. Kaushidagi Shaga, recomposed by Kaushidagi Maharshi. Remember that these four are now available. There were 27 versions, recensions. All other 23 got lost. All other 23 Rig Veda recensions got lost. Only four are available now. Among these four, much differences are not seen. A few words or few lines or different type of classifications are given in the four. Similarly, Yajur Veda, 108 recensions are there. 108 recensions, of which about 35 are available now, remaining got lost. So, they are known as Chagalina Shaga, Haradraviya Shaga, Kanva Shaga, Vishwamitra Shaga. Like that, each Shaga is known under a specific Rishi, who was lucky enough, fortunate enough to take the original Veda from the hands of Veda Vyasa, and further it went penetrated down to different generations of the students, and they did addition, deletion and modifications. Then that came to know in his own way, and he started spreading to his own students. Similarly, Samaveda has got 1000 recensions, of which about 40 or 50 are available now, others are not available. About Atharva Veda, 52 recensions are available. Atharva Veda, 52 recensions are available, majority of which got lost, only very, very few are there. So remember, knowing the Vedas is not that simple. That's why people used to say, you need not learn Vedas. And nobody said you should not learn Vedas. You need not learn Vedas. You need not have to learn Vedas. Because it is complicated. It is difficult. Unlike learning or reading Ramayana or Mahabharata or Puranas, studying Vedas is not that easy. So whenever I am explaining all these points today to you, you might have got the depth of complication in that. Remember that I am not an expert in Vedas. Whatever I have studied for the last 40 years, I just presented it to you. Those who are interested in knowing the Vedas and Hindu Dharma should go to. So that's why it is specifically explained in English. That's why it's specifically explained in English instead of Malayalam or other languages. Thank you very much. My pranams to you. Thanks a lot.
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3: 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Tatha arudaha, they are bound to this. That is called abhinivesha. Abhinivesha is the natural tendency for people to be bound, to be caught. On what? On the idea of the destruction of self. That is what is abhinivesha, the fear of death. 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This is the general desire. Atmashi means desire of self for all the living beings. 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For a person who has not died before, who has not experienced the death before, he will not have this fear for death. Etayacha purvajanma anubhavah pratiyate. And whatever is the experience, that is based on the whatever is remembered, that is based on the experience. We have already seen it many times. So, yetayacha, because of this, this experience, this remembrance of this experience, I understand, I have experienced it before. Meaning, there was a previous birth. Yetaya purva janma anubhavaha, the experience of death in the past life is proven, pratiyate, is understood. సచ అయం అభినివేశ క్లేశ స్వరసవాహి క్రిమే అపి జాతమాతస్య ప్రత్యక్ష అనుమాన ఆగమై అసంభావితో 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trouble of death, pain of death, ucheda drishtyatmakah. Ucheda drishtyatmakah means that which is the knowledge of the destruction of the self. Purva janma anubhutam marana dukkham anuvapayati brings us the knowledge of experience of the death in the past lives. Yatha cha ayam atyanta mudheshu drishyate kleshah tatha vidushopi. Like it is seen in the ignorant, it is also seen in the knowledgeable also. That is what is said in the Brahma Sutra. Brahma Sutra, Bhagavan Bhashyakara, he says, Vithana Chitta, he uses this term called Vithana Chitta. Vithana Chitta, there we understand it to be, even Vithana Chitta, where there we understand it to be a knowledgeable person. Meaning, he says, this Adhyasa, the Adhyasa Bhashya, the introductory Bhashya called Adhyasa Bhashya, he explains this, saying, an ignorant person, he is afraid of things, like a cow, when you show it a stick, it runs from you, it runs away from you, and when you show green grass, it comes to you. So, in the same way, the person is having some weapons in his hand, a normal fellow will run from him. When the person is holding on to flower, etc., he is laughing, etc., he is jubilant, then the person will come to him. The same way, this natural instinct of love and fear, hatred, this is there even in the ignorant. This abhinivesha, what is that? love or fear in the world, you go towards someone or you leave, run away from them, is because of the love for the body, the existence. Love for the existence. You don't want to lose yourself. Why do you fear going close to him? You fear that he might kill you, he might destroy your existence. Why do you go to a person who loves you? You are happy that your existence will be peaceful. You don't have the fear of non-existence there, being destroyed there. So, Vidushyopi, even in the intelligent people, it is seen. Vijnana Purva Aparantasya Rudaha. Who is Vidushaha? Vijnana Purva Aparantasya. He is the one who has gained the state which is before the Asanprajnana Samadhi, Samprajnana Samadhi, etc. Kasmad Samana Hi Tayoho Kushala Kushalayoho Marana Dukkham Anubhavat Iyam Vasanaiti. Therefore, this Vasana, this impression, thought impression is equal in both the ignorant and the intelligent. Kushala Kushalehi for the knowledgeable and the ignorant. Marana Dukkha Anubhavad, because it is seen, it is experienced, they have experienced the death of themselves in the previous lives, so they experience this fear. Te pratiprasava heyaha sukshmaha. Te pratiprasava heyaha sukshmaha. Te pratiprasava heyaha sukshmaha. So that those kleshas, by te you have to understand kleshas, pratiprasava heyaha. Pralayaha. Pratiprasava means prasavat viruddha pralayaha. Prasava is to be born. Pratiprasava is that which is against the prasava, being born. Pralaya. Heyaha. Until they are destroyed, they have gained they have immersed themselves in the self. Meaning, until they gain the state of a roasted seed, of the state of again non-existing, again not troubling you, these kleshas, they should be given up. Hey yaha, they should be destroyed. Sukshmaha. And they should be made subtle. They have to be, all the sukshma, they are subtle. Until the subtle things they have to destroy. See, there are two levels of troubles. One is gross trouble, the other is subtle trouble. So, the gross trouble you will be destroying. You know they exist. Therefore, you can destroy it easily. But the subtle troubles, they need a little more effort. So, until the subtle troubles are destroyed also, until that point of time, you have to do this sadhana. Te panchakresha hatagdh veja kalpa yogina charita adhikare chetasi praline sahachataye tena eva astam gacchanti. Te pancha klesha, all these five kleshas, dagdha bija kalpaha, which has attained a state of roasted seed, which cannot sprout, which cannot give results, yogina charita adhikare chetasi, in the yogi who has attained whatever he has to attain, who has realized, who has gained that asampragnata nirbhe samadhi, in his chet, in his chitta, in his mind, he has merged his mind. So all the samskaras will merge in this mind and they gain the state of roasted seed. They will not give him any birth. Pline saha tenaiva mastam gachni. When the chitta gets laya, merges in the tattva, then they also merge with it. Stitanantu bija bhava upagamadana. So whatever exists, see, whatever kleshas you have to, they have to be destroyed till it becomes subtle. But there are some kleshas which exist. I have this problem of kleshas. I have to know some method to destroy it. What is the method to destroy it? So that he says, Dhyana heyas tad vrittayah. Dhyana through the meditation, dhye chintayam, through the meditation, he yaha, you have to destroy. Ohatyahe, you have to destroy. What? Tad vrittayaha, those vrittis, those samskaras, those thought functions which are subtle, they have to be destroyed through the meditation. Kleshanam ya vrittayaha stulaha taha kriya yogena tanukrutaha satyaha prasankhyanena dhyanena hatavyaha yavata sukshmikrutaha yavata dakta vijakalpa iti. So, the kleshas, they are subtle and gross. They have to be destroyed. What is the means? Read the first sutra. That is the means. Swadhyaya kriya yoga. Swadhyayi tapaswadhyayi ishvara pranidhanani kriya yoga. Kriya yoga. 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Kriya yoga for body, mind, words, speech. So, the purification of three states, whatever is called as kriya yoga, through that kriya yoga, kleshanam riya vrittayah sthulahata nitanukrutaha, they have been made subtle through the kriya yoga. The vrittis, the thought functions of the kleshas, they are made subtle. The grosser thought functions of klesha, the grosser kleshas, they are made subtle through the kriya yoga. Now there exists this subtle klesha. What you have to do now? Prasankhyanat, through the viveka khyati, you have to destroy the subtle. And even more subtle kleshas, dhyanina, through meditation you have to hatavyaha, destroy it. Yavada sukshmikrita, until and up till this state that they have become so subtle. You have to do this process of viveka khyati dhyana. Meaning, yavad sukshmikta, what is that subtle state we are talking about? A subtle state, you have to meditate until the point of subtle state, until the point that it has gained the state of roasted seed. Until the state where it cannot sprout, it cannot give results. Until that state, you have to meditate to destroy that. Yasacha vastranam sulo malaha purvam nirduyate paschat sukshmo yatmena upayenava apaniyate. So, if the subtle kleshas are troublesome, normally that's the easiest way, not to destroy these smaller problems, then to come to the bigger problems. You say, no, there is another way also. First destroy this is not the way. Here, this method is not the way. Like they say, one intelligent person, he said, okay, let us go and fight the enemy. There was this enemy, which is a tiger or something. So we'll fight the enemy. So, they went to eat something, some sweet meat. So I'll be the leader, I'll lead you from the front. They went there. Since he was the first person, he was given the full rights, royal rights, and he was eating everything. He was experiencing all the bogas. Now, when they came out of there, now, you are the leader. Okay, very good, fine. But you should not stay in the front. They are going to battle. They said, no, I am the leader, I will stay in the front. No, you are the leader, you should stay behind. We'll go. Now, they got destroyed. So, like that, here also, there are two ways. Some place, the subtle things should be destroyed first and the grosser things later. In some places, the grosser things need to be destroyed first. It's easier to destroy the grosser things first and then the subtle things. Now, here it is like this. Vastranam sulo malaha purvam nirduyate. Like the grosser solid dirt in the dress can be removed faster first. And then the subtler dirt that can be removed by paschat sukshma yatina upayena, by effort, by putting one more effort, you can, and putting that trying some new method, you can remove the dirt. लाइक 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There are these two kind of karmas.
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0: Om Namah Shivaya. Dear listeners of Shaivam.org, the next program is Divine Discourse. In this, you are about to listen Highlights of Upanishads. The title is Prashna Upanishads, presented by Swami Jyotir Mayananda. Thank you. Om Namah Shivaya.
1: Now let me go to further details. Third mantra says, if one meditates on Om associated with one matra, letter A, Om is combination of three letters. These letters are called matras. The first letter is A in English. A is the real Sanskrit word. The next letter is U, written in English, U. Third letter is M, Sanskrit pronunciation Ma. A, U, Ma. But when you combined Japa, A, U, M, A plus U, A plus U becomes O in Sanskrit grammar. So therefore you pronounce Om, Om, Om. Some people having studied A-U-M, they go on saying Aum, Aum. Try to be precise. That's not correct. Just Om, Om. Three matras of Om. And now we need to understand each matra. What does it imply? A-U-M. The first matra, A or A. If one were to meditate upon this first matra, by the force of his meditation, he comes to the plane of the earth. The deity presiding over the verses of Rig Veda leads him to human embodiment. There he becomes endowed with austerity, purity and faith, and thus attains greatness. Now, subtle implications. Meditating upon the first matra, A, the implication of that meditation is to realize that normal concept, I am the body. What is the body? Body is matter. Can matter be separated from the universal matter? If that is well understood by your mind, the idea, I am the body, so impressed in the mind, but try to bring reason to it. If I am the body, then why not? I am the world of matter. Your body is like a flowing stream, or like a lagoon that empties itself into the ocean and draws from the ocean, continues to renew itself. Your body draws from the ocean of matter and empties itself into the ocean of matter. Bella laguna, siempre brilla, como la luna. That's the implication of upasana on a aspect of Om. Further details, this center of Kundalini is navel center. And it relates to karma granthi, not of karma. Because karma relates to your physical body. And if you start reflecting and creating an affirmation that I am the universal matter, I am the body, there is a Sanskrit word, vishwa. Every jiva is a vishwa in the physical plane. But the entire universal body is called Virat. Vishwa relates to Virat. A wave relates to the ocean. That profound identity, just in the very beginning of upasana, is the commencement of a profound practice of mystical reflection. If you perfect this, or if you begin to progress in it, impurities of the mind will move away. Anger, greed, hate, Because all these impurities are based upon restricted consciousness, I am the body. It is this grip, I am the body, that keeps your mind always under stress. By Om Japa, that stress moves away. Kundalini begins to pierce through your navel center. Karma Granthi, the knot of karma, loosens. And your experience, I am all this. Physical world, I am all. I am the body, but the body and the world interconnect. Every breath you breathe, within you, various matter diffuses out into the world. Matter of the world is coming into you. How can you point yourself as a static, definite personality? How can you point to a wave, something real, individual? Human mind ignores all this reality and goes on sticking to the idea, I am the body, I am the body. This insight, as it develops, coming down to a very practical point of view, that becomes a secret of developing profound health of your body. And there is no medicine greater than that. Upanishad says in allegorical way that the first Veda, in ancient times there were only three Vedas, Rig Veda, Yajur Veda, Atharva Veda. And here the Upanishad, in a highly poetic way, identifies A-U-M with these three Vedas, the A sound with Rig Veda, U sound with Yajur Veda, M sound with Sam Veda. But if you are limited only to this level, you will have great improvement in the realm of karma, but you cannot attain enlightenment. This is not liberation. You are on the way to liberation, but this is not liberation. At this stage, in this stage, if you were to quit the body, then you will follow a path called Southern Path. And Gita has given that. And we have talked about it various times, and this needs to be repeated again and again. Southern Path. The two paths, Southern Path, Northern Path. Southern Path, you will rise to great heights of glory, success, power, fame, but you will come back. Come back into the world. Your incarnations will not stop. The other path is called Uttarayana, Northern Path. Having followed that path, your soul merges with Brahman.

black half of the month. Then it is led to 6 months when the daylight diminishes towards the autumn, winter part of the year. The daylight goes on diminishing until you have developed this, you find the shortest day. And finally you are led to moon, Chandraloka. People take it as it is, the description. The description is completely allegorical. And you don't even have to wait for death to experience these. Smoke means diminishing of vairagya. If your mind becomes more and more engrossed in grieving over your relatives, living or passed away, the mind goes on engrossed with swajans, your relatives, friends, positively or negatively, thinking of people with love or with hate. It's called ragadvesha. Mind burdened with ragadvesha lacks vairagya, dispassion. That state is called moha, a kind of smoky state. And that becomes your guiding angel. The next angel that visits you is the spirit of the night, complete darkness. See nothing. Become completely hopeless. Nothing supports you internally. No one supports you externally. Feeling of absolute helplessness. And that becomes the predicament of masses. It could be avoided if you become awakened early in your life, awakened towards the need of spiritual discipline. If you have disciplined yourself, made yourself the master of your mind, then you are sniffing something so great through your heart that the passing away of the body becomes just the passing away of a cloud. So you will not feel smoke choking up. Otherwise, life is filled with smoke. You don't have to wait until death. Smoke goes on coming. And the smoke leads you darkness, as if sun is out completely. You don't have any electrical light either. And then you are coming to not darkness for a night, but darkness that continues for half of the month. That means, which relates to the bhavana of your heart, feeling within your heart becomes completely negative. Shanamasha dakshinayanam. And day by day, you find your consciousness contracting. The sphere of your existence is becoming smaller and smaller. Stripped of any sense of freedom within yourself, freedom to do your karma, freedom to exercise self-effort. Completely stripped of that. Now you land yourself on the moon. Don't take it literally, otherwise astronauts will be jealous of you. Moon implies that plane of existence that has no light in itself. It is illumined by a borrowed light. The moon doesn't shine by itself. Moon is fooling you. Every moment is drawing light from the sun. It's the sun's light that is flowing from the moon. If you land up into the moon type of world, you are experiencing pleasure, which is a borrowed type of pleasure, which is not real. This is the description of southern path. So if your meditation on Om is limited to only this A aspect, then you are entitled to follow this path. And this also to be understood, this itself is

0: not completely negative, because countless people, they're not entitled even to follow this path. They follow the path known as Yatana Marg, to be born into lower classes, animals, birds. There are countless possibilities. If you are following sadhana, but not on a very high standard, then you entitle yourself for following the southern path. But knowing this path is not your goal, you come to another level. As your meditation moves from A aspect to U aspect. If he meditates upon the two letters, A and U, A plus U, which in Sanskrit becomes O, he attains Chandraloka. Even with these two letters, you are not yet highly advanced. Chandraloka is the moon that I was describing. And the heart relates here with all the feelings and sentiments. By the practice of U, A plus U, O, you are landing yourself to bhavana vikas, magnanimous bhavana, feeling. But magnanimous, limited, not real magnanimity is if God becomes the object of your love. Until then, your feeling can become highly advanced, but limited. Then you are being led by Yajurveda, the second Veda. Having enjoyed greatness, he returns. After death, there will be reincarnation. But your reincarnation will not be abrupt. Whatever you have gained in your previous life, that subtle enrichment continues from one life to another. And depending upon the degrees of good karmas and degrees of your spiritual attainment, some people, even their early days, they are saintly, like Buddha, who came in the royal family, but backed up by his good karmas and spiritual progress of previous life, he developed Vairagya. And then there are another type of people who were born in the family of the rich and prosperous. So they enjoy a lot of prosperity, which ultimately also paves the way for their higher movement. So your upasana never fails, but your goal is to have the northern path.
1: An increasing darkness and a feeling of no support. Maybe I missed something. I don't see how that links with... Then you said that meditation on the A and U aspect can lead to magnanimous feeling, but still limited feeling.
0: Still the path is the southern path.
1: But it doesn't seem that magnanimous feeling, which is the limited, it doesn't seem like that hopeless, dark, no support feeling. How do we reconcile that?
0: Try to understand, there are many people very religious, virtuous, but when they come to the old age, every good thing they have done moves away from them.
1: Okay.
0: And the mind begins to slip into that. So upasana has not been profound. It has created good karmas, but good karmas that stay along with bad karmas without destroying them.
1: Thank you.
0: That again is the Hindu scriptures give you a profounder challenge to understand. Simply being good, doing good, is not enough. The attitude behind it, if your attitude is an expectation, saying I'm doing good, in God's kingdom you will be given tremendous reward. And in this kingdom of the earth, since you are doing good, God will help you in every step, and whatever you want, he will support you. So that type of relationship we have built that has not allowed your individuality to dissolve. Your individuality will come back again in the nervous system until you have resolved it completely. So goodness is not real goodness until it impacts on your ego and allows the ego to dissolve or to become sattvic, transparent. But if your actions do not render your ego transparent, then they may appear wonderful. And they are wonderful and commendable. But it's relative. Sakambhya Parvakam.
2: Guruda, I have a question. I don't know if you got my message earlier this week, but I was asking, I'm a college student and I was advised to worship Saraswati Devi.
0: I gave you an answer. You should worship Saraswati Devi.
2: Well, but the thing is that my Ishta Devata is not her, it's someone else. So
0: your Ishta Devata will not be angry.
2: How would I worship a god or a goddess who is not my Ishta Devata when I have, you know, without getting mentally distracted?
0: Well, that we have to understand that. Suppose she has one type of job at home, and suppose she is working as a doctor or as a lawyer or a judge. You have your relationship with one aspect of your mother is more enduring. But at the same time, the other aspects of your mother are not in contradiction. In the same way, your love for the Ishta Devata is enduring. There's something at home you are at home. But same Ishta Devata expresses as Saraswati, as Lakshmi, as Ganesha. That's why each time you come to satsanga, different types of kirtans are sung. Suppose you are a devotee of Shiva and you come to a satsanga where people are talking, singing Hare Rama, Hare Rama. You have to walk away from it. Say, that's not my Ishta Devata. You are inspired by it, no matter which Devata. So that should be the understanding. Ishta Devata, because that allows your mind to become focused. That to give you another simple understanding. Say, for example, you are studying geography. Your school has prescribed you a particular book. Now don't go to those who have prescribed you, you don't go on asking them, why is it you have prescribed this book when there are bigger books on geography? Should I stay with my book? Or can I go into a library and look into some other books of geography? Look at that, not arise. The same way, you are prescribed one devata, Ishta Devata. But all other devatas are source of your inspiration. Okay, that's the answer.
2: Okay, bigger answer. Okay, thank you. Swamiji, following Archana's question, in order to complete that cycle of AUM and to get into the northern path, though, is necessary to work with the mind to clear the ego of the vasanas. So, you mentioned people who are religious and do good karmas, they necessarily don't get the full...
0: But along with doing the same karmas, if you go on developing the spirit of surrender to God, it's God who is making me do these things. May God enfold me in His consciousness, not that God will allow a room close to His palace. I'm making a joke, but the idea, when a river worships the ocean, it enters into the ocean, that's the climax. In the same way, when you do good things and you're still holding on to your ego, you are like a river that has not entered the ocean. But when you go on doing things with the deeper insight, that just like when you sleep, your ego moves away. Deep, highest attainment, your ego simply dissolves. And that's called liberation. The more you gain insight into the higher, your sadhana becomes more potent. The same sadhana that would have given you lesser type of situation, thrown you into another embodiment, now it throws you into a different process. Uttarayana, the northern path.
2: So the key is the surrender aspect.
0: Surrender, yeah.
2: Thank you so much.
0: And with this, I will conclude. Om Shanti, Shanti, Shanti. You have to wait for the door.
3: 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Om Namah Shivaya. 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Title is Sage Upamanyu, the Exalted Devotee of Lord Shiva, presented by Karthik Ramachandran Seshadri. Thank you. Om Namah Shivaya.
4: Om Maduka Lochanaya Namaha. One who has, very beautifully here it is described, Mahadeva has honey-like eyes. Maduka. Maduka means honey. Lochana means eye. One who has honey-like eyes. Maduka Lochanaya Namaha. Ishana Ishwara Kalo Nishachari Pinakavan. These names are very specific to Lord Shiva. Ishana, Ishwara, Shankara, Chandrasekara. It comes in Amarakosham. Ishwara, Sharva, Ishanaha, Shankara, Kshuli, Chandrasekaraha. These names are very specific to Lord Shiva. Amarakosham says that. Ishwara means the highest ruler. Ishana also means the highest ruler. That's why Ishavasya Upanishad given by Yajnavalkya Maharshi says Ishavasya Upanishad. That is actually glorifying Lord Shiva, the 18 verses. And then Shankara means the doer of good. Chandrasekara means the one who has the Chandra. Chandra Bhushana, one who has the Chandra on his forehead. Om Nandishwaraya Namaha. The Lord of Nandi. So Nandi doesn't worship anybody apart from Mahadeva. Yatanyecha bhaved bhaktim tvatto nityam Maheshwara. Give me a boon, O Mahadeva, where I will worship only you and not anyone else. 213th chapter Varaha Puranam. Very beautifully, Nandi asks, so the Lord of Nandi is Maheshwara alone. Nandi doesn't worship apart from anybody apart from Maheshwara. Of course, Maheshwara means Parashakti also comes into picture. She is not avoided. One can never attain Mahadeva without by excluding Parashakti. So when I mean only Maheshwara, it means not worshipping Brahma, Vishnu or Indra. So it is only Maheshwara and the Shiva Ganas and Parashakti. Suvarna Yanamaha, who is golden in complexion. You have seen this many times. Hema, Suvarna, Hiranya, Hiranmaya, Rukma. All these names come in the Upanishads for Lord Shiva. So Suvarna, who is golden in complexion. Mahadeva alone is described as golden. Brahma is red in complexion. Vishnu is black in complexion. Mahadeva alone is described as golden in complexion. Apranasvat sarva eva suvarnaha hiranyashmashru keshaha. Chandogya Upanishad says everything is golden, O Mahadeva. Everything is golden in you. The mustache, your mustache is golden. The nails, your hair is golden. Your nails are golden. Chandogya Upanishad says that. And then atarva shirishak samasya rig sahasram miteka Rik Sagasran Itekshanaha Yaju Padabujo Guhyak Prakasho Jangamastata. So here the Vedas are described as the body parts of Mahadeva. So he says, Upamanyu says, Atarva Shirishaye Amam. Atarva Shirishaye Namaha. So Atarva Shiras Upanishad is there, but here Atarva Shira means the Atarva Veda is your head, O Mahadeva. Samaveda is your face. Rigveda, all the Rigveda mantras are your eyes, and Yajurveda are your hands and legs. That's what here it says. So all the Vedas are described as the body parts of Lord Shiva. Guhyaya Namaha. Who is the all the secret meanings in the Upanishads refer to you only, O Mahadeva. Kanchana chavaye namaha. Again, Kanchana mala. When Upamanyu had the darshan of Mahadeva, he's described as Kanchana mala. Samba Shiva was described as Kanchana mala, one who was wearing the garland of gold. Kanchana means gold. Mala means garland. So Kanchana, so who is golden in color. So how we saw Suvarna, here Kanchana also says. and basmashayo, basmashayo, basmagopta, basmabhutas taruru, taru, basmashayo, basmagopta, basmabhutas tarurganaha. So he is basma. So basma is described everywhere. You know, Brihat Jabala Upanishad, Basma Jabala Upanishad talks about the rules and regulations of applying the Basma, the holy ash, the sacred ash, on 32 body parts. And Jabala Upanishad, Jabala Maharshi is described as actually with eternally with Basma. And the one, you know, Upanishads described, Atyashramam, Shvetashvatara Upanishad. Shvetashvatara Upanishad is given by Shvetashvatara Maharshi. He is also described as Basmadari in the Puranas. Atyashramam also means, refers to Basmadaranam. Pashupatam, that is mentioned in the Atharva Shiras Upanishad, also talks about Basmadaranam. Agniriti Basma Vayuriti Basma Vyometi Basma Jalamiti Basma Stalamiti Basma. Everything is Basma. Fire, that is a... Agni, that is, earth, water, fire, air, ether, everything is basma, sarvam basma. So, Atharva Shiras Upanishad. So, and one important thing to be noted, basmadaranam, that is, this alone is described in the Upanishads, not any other marks. Urdhva Pundra is not described anywhere in the, at least in the authentic Upanishads. It's only maybe in the later day Upanishads, but in the oldest Upanishads, if you see, it is only basmadaranam. That is described as Vedoktam and Vaidikam. The forehead has been created by the creator like this to apply the Basma. Told by Narayana to Narada in Devi Bhagavatam, 11th canto, 12th chapter. The forehead has been created by the creator like this to apply the Basma. So we have to utilize that. Daily we have to apply the Basma, which is very dear to Mahadeva. Basma dharana sampanno mamabhuto bhavishyati. So only by applying the basma on the forehead and on the entire body, one can have my realization. He says, Mahadeva says this to Vishnu. Urdvaretase namaha. He is the supreme. Urdvaretam virupaksham vishvarupam namamyaham. Kailasa girivasine. One who is residing in the Parakailasha. Kailasa shikara abasa himavad giri kanyakaha neela kantam trinetram chatanme mana shiva sankalpamastu. 25th verse. Shiva sankalpa suktam ridvedam kilabhagam. Sagasrapataye namaha. So one who has thousands of legs. We have seen that. So in the Purusha Suktam, it starts off by saying sagasra shirisha purushaha sagasraksha sagasrapat. Thousands of eyes and thousands of faces and thousands of legs. So, thousand legs means not thousand. So, the Vedas cannot count, you know. It's like thousands and thousands of eyes. So, that's why his face is described as everywhere and his eyes are described as everywhere. He is present as the Sarva Sakshi. So, thousand means not limited to thousand. So, and Kanishtaya. Om Kanishtaya Namaha. Om namo jyeshtaya cha kanishtaya cha namah purvajaya cha parajaya cha. He is the highest and also he is also described as the smallest of the smallest. He is the supreme. He is the greatest of the greatest and the smallest of the smallest. So he is present as in the size of a thumb in the heart of all the living entities. And that's what with this only the Upanishads say, anoraniyan mahato mahiyan. You are the smallest of the smallest and the greatest of the greatest. And Krishna Pingalaya Namaha. Very, very interesting name. Radagam Satyam Param Brahma Purusham Krishna Pingalam Urdvaretam Virupaksham Vishwarupam Namamyaham. Krishna Pingala. Very, very specific epithet used in the Vedas, Upanishads for Lord Shiva alone. And the Puranas use this word very alternatively, very, very specifically to Lord Shiva. And it comes, you know, where actually the personality to be meditated in the heart is actually this personality who is identified as Urdvareta, Virupaksha, Parambrahma, Krishna Pingala, who is righteousness personified, Ridagam, Satyam, who is truth personified. So that is Parashakti and Paramashiva. Krishna Pingala. Krishna means dark. So, Parashakti is sometimes, you know, described as dark in color. And Pingala means that yellow or golden. Mahadeva is golden. So, Krishna Pingala Yanamaha Ardhanari. Interestingly, Bhattabhaskara and Sayanacharya have interpreted this Krishna Pingala as Uma Maheshwara Dhyanam. Krishna, Krishna Varnaha. So, and then that is black, that is not black, dark in complexion, Parashakti and then Paramashiva. So, Uma Maheshwara Dhyanam. That's how they have interpreted. And many, many Acharyas, many, many of the Shaiva Acharyas have also spoken in detail about this mantra. Nagalinga Garu, Shrikanta Radhya, Shripati Pandita Radhya, Nandikeshwara Kashika, who wrote a book on Lingadharanam, and many Advaita Acharyas also have agreed to this, like Sayanacharya, Kanchi Mahapariva, Paramashivendra Saraswati, Abhinava Shankara, Appaya Dikshita, and also one more personality named Bhattabhaskara has also interpreted this Krishna Bengala as referring to Uma Maheshwara. So keeping this in mind, there are references which I want to show. You know, there are references in the Shastras. Brihajabala Upanishad says, Radagam Satyam Kadrudraya Yasya Vakankatiti Cha. So this Radagam Satyam, what it says is that Brihajabala Upanishad, Radagam Satyam mantra should be recited along with Kadrudraya when washing the feet of Mahadeva. Sutta Samhita, 1st Canto, 9th Chapter, 5th and 6th Verse. Radagam Satyam Param Brahma Purusham Sambam Ishwaram Urdvaretam Virupaksham Kridiryayan Maheshwaram. With a slight modification, it is present, but it says Sambam Ishwaram. But it aligns with exactly with the Radagam Satyam verse in the Upanishads. And again, Sutta Samhita, Radagam Satyam Param Brahma Purusham Krishna Pingalam Urdvaretam Virupaksham Vishwarupam Namamyaham. Very similar verse that we see in the Upanishads. Sutta Samhita, 2nd Canto, 10th Chapter, 46th Verse. And again, Sutta Samhita, 2nd Canto, 19th Chapter, 20th Verse. 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So the reason I gave this is that everywhere, you know, even in Mahabharatam and Valmiki Ramayanam, there are references referring this Krishna Pingala to Lord Shiva. And Trayakshaya, one who has three eyes, is known for that. Trayambaka, Trayaksha, Trinetram, Trilochanam, all these come in the Vedas. And Mahadeva alone is glorified as three-eyed. Eternally, one who has three eyes, eternally. Pratadipak Param Brahma Bhaktanam Paramagatihi Vimukto Mukta Tejascha. So I again, like as I mentioned yesterday, I have only talked about selective names. I cannot cover everything. Yesterday we saw 31 names. Today we have seen somewhere around like 70 names. So because I want to continue with the episode of Upamanyu Maharshi, we can take up this Shiva Sahasranama, you know, the entire, you know, deep dive into every name, maybe later. So here he ends, Upamanyu ends the Shiva Sahasranama by chanting Vratadipak Param Brahma Bhaktanam Paramagatihi Vimukto Mukta Tejascha Shriman Shrivardhano Jagat. He says, you are, no, ultimately Param Brahma, again the supreme reality, and then Bhaktanam Paramagatihi, you are that ultimate gati, you are that ultimate destination for Bhaktas, and then Shriman, you are that Shri, you are that ultimate personality who is responsible for giving prosperity and Aishwarya to all the Jivas and all the Devas. Shriye Ruchanaha. I don't remember exactly where in the Vedas, but it says, in the Vedas, in the Mahanyasam, it comes, Shriye Ruchanaha. He is the person who has actually, who has that Adhikara on Shri, prosperity. He is the giver of prosperity. That's why the Shiva Sahasranama ends by saying, Shriman Shri Vardhano Jagat. You are that personality who is identified as, you know, the person who gives the prosperity or Aishwarya Shri to all the Devas and all the Asuras and all the Jivas.
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2: Pravrittischa nivrittischa niyatakshashvato dhruvaha Shmashanavasi Bhagavan kacharo gocharor dhanaha. Pravrittischa. Pravritti means engaging in some kind of karmic activity. Nivritti means the nivritti marga, that is taking up sannyas. So you are that ultimate object to be attained for people who are in the pravritti marga and nivritti marga. And niyatak means the one who has beyond the senses. 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Shraddha, bhakti, dhyana, yoga, the way he has, the same Upanishad states, Shraddha by unflinching faith and having devotion to Mahadeva, and dhyana by meditating on the form of Parashakti and Paramashiva and having a proper guru. 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By surrendering to a guru who is in Shivanishta and also who has mastered the Vedas and Upanishads, Muttaka Upanishad states. Shweta Ashwatara also states, yasya deve parabhaktihi yata deve tata gurau. So, guru is important to attain Lord Shiva. And then Shashvato. So, Shashvata again, it verily connects with the first name that we saw, Sthiraha. Sthiraha means perennial, one who is eternal, everlasting. Nothing was purvam to Mahadeva. Everybody are bound by birth or death. Like Brahma, Narayana or Indra, they are bound by birth or old age or disease or death. But Mahadeva alone transcends all these things. He is beyond the three modes of material nature. He is beyond Kama, Krodha, Lobha, Moha, Madha, Matsarya. He is beyond birth, old age, disease and death. And he is beyond Karma, Anava and Mala. So he is eternal, Shashvata. Connects with Sthira. Dhruvaha, again this connects with Sthanu. Sthanu means immovable. We saw that. The second name of Shiva in the second name of Lord Shiva in the Shiva Sahasranama. So Dhruva is actually the 26th name, which means stable. He is immovable. He appeared as Achala, Arunachala, to destroy the ego of Brahma and Narayana. And this word is interesting. Smashanavasi. It's highly misinterpreted by many people. So means that he is actually, you know, the one who resides in the cremation ground. So in the cremation ground, to understand this properly, we saw that Pancha Brahma Upanishad stating Pancha Krityeni Yantaram Pancha Brahmatmakam Brigat Pancha Brahmopa Samharam Kritva Swatmani Samsthitaha. After engaging in five activities, he alone, at the time of deluge, at the time of destruction, it is Mahadeva who alone is present and nobody else. There is nothing apart from Mahadeva. And of course, Parashakti is a very beautiful verse in Saundarya Lahari. 24th verse of Saundarya Lahari says, Jagat Sute Data Hariravati Rudraha Kshapayate Tiras Purvan Etat Swayamapi Vapurishas Tirayati Sada Purvak Sarvam Tadidam Anugrahnati Chashiva Stavagnya Malambya Kshana Chalitayo Brulatikayoho. You know, oh Mata, just by the movement of your eyebrows, crores and crores of Brahmas and Vishnus and Indras come by. It is only you and Paramashiva. This entire universe is the sport of Parashakti and Paramashiva. So at the time of destruction, it's only Mahadeva who is present and everything goes to ashes. Smashanam, everything becomes ash. That's why we apply the ash on the body. The reason we apply the ash on the body is that one day I am going to become into ash. So Mahadeva alone is eternal, there is an imperishable, and he alone is the ultimate object of meditation. In order to remind that

cremation ground, and then he again starts to create the universe to give, and then he enters their body as antara, in the form of linga, and he enters in the body of the jivas and becomes their antaratma, and then makes them to engage in karma so that they can attain him in course of time. So again he creates, so that he's the ruler. So that's the understanding of Smashanavasi. Bhagavan. So Bhagavan comes 35 times in the Atharvashira Upanishad for Lord Shiva. Yo vai rudraksa bhagavan yachya brahma tasmai vai namo namaha. 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It goes on to say he is bhu bhuvaha suvaha, he is indra agni varuna brahma vishnu skanda everything, and he is that bhagavan 35 times it comes. Even Shvetashvatara Upanishad uses the word Bhagavan 2 times. Sarvavyapi sa Bhagavan stasmat sarvagatak Shivaha. Comes in the Shvetashvatara Upanishad. And very interestingly in Rudram it comes. So in the first Anuvakam, it starts off by saying Om Namo Bhagavate Rudraya. It says Bhagavan, O Bhagavan, Mahadeva, Samba Shiva, Rudra. And then Yaschate Hastayisha Bhakparata Bhagavo Bapa. The first Anuvakam, 10th verse in the first Anuvakam says Bhagavo Bapa, O Mahadeva, the Supreme Lord. Namaste Astu Bhagavan Vishveshwaraya. Bhagavan, O Bhagavan, Mahadeva, Vishveshwara. 10th Anuvakam, 11th verse. Vikiri Davilohita Namaste Astu Bhagavaha. And then again the next verse. Sagasrani Sagasradaba Huvostavahetayaha Tasami Shano Bhagavakparachina Mukakridi. And then Ayamme Hasto Bhagavan Ayamme Bhagavattaraha Ayamme Vishwabe Shajoyagam Shivabhimarshanaha. Finally, Om Namo Bhagavate Rudraya Vishnave Mrityurme Pahi. So how many times totally? 8 times it comes in the Rudram for Lord Shiva. The word Bhagavan comes 8 times. So sometimes, you know, the Namaste Astu Bhagavan verse actually doesn't come in the Vedas. So even excluding that, if you see, 7 times it comes in the Rudram for Lord Shiva. So 45 times in total it comes in the Vedas and Upanishads. And is there any other personality who is referred in the Vedas and Upanishads as Bhagavan? No, not Brahma or not Vishnu or not Indra. So he is that ultimate Bhagavan. And I think we saw this in the previous class. I also want to bring that point. Markandeya, he goes and asks Vishnu in Narada Puranam, Purva Bhagam, 1st Canto, 4th chapter. He asks, what are the characteristics of a Bhagavata? Oh, Narayana. And then Vishnu replies, Yecha Vedartha Vaktaras Tevai Bhagavatottamaha Shiva Priyak Shiva Saktak Shiva Padarchane Rataha Tripundra Dharine Tripundra Dharino Yecha Tevai Bhagavatottamaha Vyaharanti Cha Namani Harek Shambor Mahatmanaha Rudraksha Lankrita Yecha Tevai Bhagavatottamaha. He says, the one who worships Shiva Priya, the one who is actually dear to Mahadeva, is actually a Bhagavata. And the one who worships the feet, Shiva Padarchane, the one who worships the feet, because that feet is being searched even by Brahma and Vishnu. Even Brahma and Vishnu are still searching for the feet of Mahadeva. And that's why whenever a boon is given to Vishnu by Lord Shiva, Vishnu asks for, you know, that feet of yours, O Mahadeva, I should never leave that. I always want to place that on my head. I always want to serve that feet of yours. I should never leave your feet. That's the boon he asks for. Because Brahma and Vishnu went in search of that feet only. Brahma went in search of the beginning and Vishnu went in search of the end. So Shiva Padarchane, he says, Vishnu says, the one who worships the feet of Mahadeva is actually a Bhagavata. The one who wears the Tripundra, the 3 lines. The 3 lines, if you apply the 3 lines on the forehead, it fills your forehead. Tripundra Dharino,

I'll be consuming a lot of time, but it reminds me of another interesting thing. In the Devi Bhagavatam 11th canto, 12th chapter, Narayana says to Narada that the creator has created the forehead like this to apply the holy ash. Not for applying any other mark, told by Vishnu himself. Now, if you want to apply any perpendicular mark, Urdhva Pundra, your forehead would have been perpendicular. But it is not vertical, it is actually horizontal, slanting. So when you dip the three middle fingers into the basma and then apply that on your forehead, it fills your forehead. And that's why this forehead has been created like this by the creator to apply the sacred ash, O Narada, he says that. So here also he says to Markandeya, Tripundra Dharino Yecha Tevai Bhagavatottamaha. The one who wears the Tripundra on the forehead is a Bhagavata. The one who chants the names of Shiva, Shiva Nama Sankirtanam, Shiva, Hara, Shambhu, Ishana, Mahadeva, Rudra, Kala, Kalakala, Mahakala, Shiva Sagasranama, Shiva Ashtottaram, Shiva Rudranama Trishati, Shatarudriyam. The one who chants the names of Lord Shiva is actually a Bhagavata. The one who wears the Rudraksha is actually a Bhagavata. Verses 67 to 69, first canto, Narada Puranam, Purva Bhagam, 4th chapter. So that's about Bhagavan. So the word Bhagavan is only applied to Mahadeva. So that's why he is called as Bhagavan. Smashanavasi Bhagavan. Kacharo Gocharo Dhanaha. Kacharo. That means one who travels in the sky. So this name is also very interesting. I want to talk a little bit on this. So Kacharo. One who travels in the sky. So there are many things that we can relate this to. In Linga Puranam, Vishnu, when he does intense penance and he has the vision of Parashakti and Paramashiva, he asks, O Mahadeva, if there is a boon that you have to give me the boon where I will be your eternal vehicle. I will have to become the vehicle for you, I'll have to be your eternal vehicle. And then Mahadeva says, Tatastu. So Mahadeva Vishnu becomes the clouds. The clouds is actually, he becomes the clouds and then Mahadeva rides. He uses the clouds as his vehicle. So that's why Mahadeva is called as Jimuta Vahana. Jimuta Vahana. Jimuta is actually the clouds, that is Vishnu, and Vahana. So Vishnu is his Vahana. In the Tripura Samharam also, Vishnu appears. Vishnu comes as bull and serves Mahadeva by becoming his vehicle. So Jimuta Vahana, Vamana Puranam, 1st canto, 6th chapter, 78th verse, glorifies Lord Shiva as, he is called as Jimuta Vahana, the one who is the rider on the clouds. So that's one thing. And the second thing is interesting, who travels in the sky, right? So Kacharo. So we have seen this again in the previous classes of Upamanyu Maharshi. Nilato yadamadhyastat vidyullekeva basvara nivarashuka vattanvi pitaba asvatyanupama. The Suktam in the Mahanarayana Upanishad, it describes the heart of Vishnu or Narayana, how Mahadeva is present. So we saw that adonishtyavidasyante nabhyamu pratishtati, who is present. Mahadeva is present in the heart of all the living entities and also in the heart of Brahma and Narayana. Where is he present? Below the larynx, that is below the neck and above the navel. So how is he present? Jwalamala kulambati vishvasya yatanam mahat. Jwalamala. He appeared as Jwalagni, Agni Stamba. Sparks, crores and crores of sparks of fire were emanating from that Agni Stamba, his arupatva, his arupa aspect. His vibhutva, his infiniteness was exhibited. Mahadeva, the formed Mahadeva exhibited his infiniteness in front of Brahma and Vishnu. Jwalamala. So that's who he is also present in the heart. Vishvasya ayatanam mahat. Vishvasya ayatanam, who is the support of the entire universe. Santatakum shilabhistulam batyakosha sannivam. And then it goes on to say, Nilato yatamadhyastad. So the experience when Krishna had the vision of Mahadeva, and he took the advice of Upamanyu Maharshi, and then he took Shiva Diksha from Upamanyu Maharshi, and then he went to do
intense penance. After 6 months, he had the vision of Mahadeva. But Krishna describes, when experiencing that Parashakti and Paramashiva in front of me, it was like Neelato Yada Madhyastad Vidyulekeva Bhaswara. It was like actually experiencing the white lightning in the midst of blue clouds. Mahadevi Parashakti is described as sometimes blue complexioned. Matsya Puranam describes her as actually having the complexion of blue lotus. So in that midst of blue clouds, when Parashakti and Paramashiva were actually, when Parashakti was sitting in the left lap of Paramashiva, it was like Neelato Yada Madhyastad Vidyullekeva Bhaswara. It actually, the white lightning, experiencing the white lightning in the midst of blue clouds. Because Mahadeva is camphor white in color. Shuddha Spatika Sankasham Trinetram Panchavaktarakam. So, that's how he is described. So, that's what the Upanishad also describes. Neelato Upamanyu Upanyu. So, this was experienced by Krishna. And also, we saw Upamanyu Maharshi also had the same experience. When he was about to have the vision of Mahadeva, it was like actually experiencing the white lightning in the midst of blue clouds. And that is what is, we have to connect this with the Vedantic import, which says, Neelato.

0: யஹம். ஸோ நீலதோ யத மத்தியஸ்தாத். ஸோ வென் இன் த ஹார்ட் ஆஃப் நாராயணா மகாதேவா அண்ட் பராசக்தி ஆர் ப்ரெசன்ட் அண்ட் இட் இஸ் லைக் ஆக்சுவலி த ஒயிட் லைட்னிங் பாஸ்வரா த ஒயிட் லைட்னிங் இந்த இட் இஸ் லைக் 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One Mahadeva is described as an enemy to the bad people, to the adharmis he is described as an enemy. So this also comes in the Rudram. So one who actually, if one is trying to disturb the devotees of Mahadeva, Mahadeva becomes their enemy. So that's what actually is here it's described, one who catches actually the bad people, one who is an enemy to the other means. So with that said, so let's take up some more names tomorrow and then continue again with the episode of Upamanyu Maharshi on next Saturday. So tomorrow there will be again a class, so just letting you know. So I'll chant the Kshama Prarthana Mantra and then we can take up some questions. 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
1: 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Om Namah Shivaya.
2: 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In this, you are about to listen Kawai Hindu Lectures. The titles are Bose Foundation and Vegetarian and finally Parampara, presented by Sri Shivaya Bodhinatha Velayatha Swami. 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
3: The third part of non-stealing, of course, is not coveting, and that's even more subtle than inappropriate forms of debt, because it's all in the mind. It's not in our actions, it's just in what we do with our mind. So, Webster tells us, covetousness is an excessive desire for wealth or possessions. Not a desire, but an excessive desire. We're really focused. We really want. We want possessions. We want money. Gurudeva describes it as owning something mentally and emotionally, but not actually owning it physically. So we want something, it doesn't belong to us, we're treating it as if we have it, but it's not ours. So how does coveting cause problems? Well, as we were talking about, you get into abusive credit. Because you want something, a great deal, you go out and you buy it, and you abuse the credit to buy it. If you didn't want it, you wouldn't buy it, right? So the problem isn't the buying, it's the wanting. We wanted it so much that we were reckless in how we determined we could pay for it. We weren't realistic. We weren't following the principle of proper use of credit. So, of course, we've all experienced this. A new computer comes out, right? Twice as fast as the one we all have. Of course, we all want it. We can get our work done twice as fast. This is good. So, the problem is, of course, in this example, we buy it and sell the one we have, and we end up with a monthly payment we really can't afford to make. So our excessive desire has caused us to buy something we can't afford. Then we've got a payment we can't make. So that's not very good, but if we do that a number of more times with other objects, obviously our coveting is going to get us into serious financial trouble. So not only does coveting lead to abusive credit, it leads to other problems as well. It can lead to envy and even jealousy. If what we want isn't owned by a company, but happens to be owned by the person next to us at work, person next to us at home, person next to us at school, if they have something that's better than what we have, and we want what they have, then our coveting is starting to bring up feelings of envy, and possibly even jealousy, like among brothers or sisters. One of them has something, the other doesn't. You want it, pretty soon, a lot of jealousy. So the Quran gives some us the Quran, which is the Tirukural, which is a South Indian scripture, gives us some good advice on avoiding covetousness as well as envy. So the first one's on covetousness. There's a whole chapter on it. It's a common problem all mankind faces. Nobody is exempt. There is a thoughtless desire for others' things that is destructive. There is a mindful pride that, in refusing to covet, is triumphant. Then on envy, there are no envious men who have risen to prosperity. There are no men free from envy who have fallen from it. As we've said, the tendency to acquire and hoard possessions for ourselves, as well as the willingness to steal to accomplish this in subtle or gross ways, is part of our instinctive nature. We want to gather up everything we can, keep it for ourselves, to feel secure. Then we have enough to eat and so forth. It's just part of the instinctive nature we see in animals. Animals don't go around sharing the food with one another. You know, put out the food and watch the animals fight over it, right? So, just part of the instinctive nature. So harnessing it, of course, is the challenge. And as we talked about, harnessing desire, or the tendency to covet, is a good step toward restraining this tendency. If we don't want things so much in the first place, we won't abuse credit, we won't get into envy and jealousy regarding them. But that isn't enough. We can go even further and fully conquer this instinctive aspect of our nature through practicing charity, giving, dana. And why is that? Because it's the opposite. If we're giving things away, that's the opposite tendency of hoarding everything for ourselves. So obviously, we can't be in both states of mind at the same time. If we're generous and giving and thoughtful of others, that's taking this tendency to be selfish, hoard things, and even steal them, and really minimizing it in a very nice way. So the Quran has a whole chapter on charity as well, one verse. Is it because they are unaware of the joys of giving that hard-hearted men waste their wealth by hoarding it? So that hits the point quite accurately. The one extreme is, there we are, we're gathering all this in, and what are we doing with it? We're hoarding it. Does it make us feel happy, joyful? Not really. So, if we can go the other direction, and also be generous toward others, give, think about others, be unselfish, brings a lot more happiness than just keeping it all for ourselves. What they call, Tirukkural calls that the joys of giving versus the emptiness of hoarding. Gurudeva has a nice commentary on this principle. To restrain one's instinctive tendencies successfully, each must be replaced by a positive observance. For each of the yamas, there is a positive replacement for doing something else. So in this case, the tendency is to hoard everything for ourselves, be selfish, steal, want what other people have, take it. And the opposite quality is to be generous. Give away part of what we have. Keep enough for our family, but be generous. Give. Think about the needs of others. The first yama, of course, was non-injury, hurting others, and simple replacement for that one, of course, is helping others and being helpful toward other people, trying to help them do well and succeed and help meet their needs so we can find an opposite one, opposite quality for each of these tendencies we're talking about. So we could even take the principle of charity one step further. Charity is excellent, but we can take it further by following certain practices to spiritualize our household finances, to bring religion into the financial world. In other words, it's one of the important qualities of Hinduism. We don't separate the religious from the secular. There's not one part of our life called secular life and another part of our life called religious life. This part happens during this part of the day and that part happens during the other part of the day. No, it doesn't work like that. The religion permeates life 24 hours a day, even in our dreams. We're practicing our religion by what we do and what we don't do. So we can bring in spiritual influences into our finances, household finances, and move us even further away from the tendency to covet. So how can we do that? Well, this is the description we sometimes send out on email when devotees write in asking for advice in this area. So I'll just read what the email says. Starts out in a very general way. Many Hindus go to the temple the first day of the year, attend puja or archana, and write the first check of the year to the temple as a donation. Sometimes we have Hindus coming here. We have two New Years, so sometimes it happens January 1, and other times it happens April 14th. But usually each year, we have a few devotees coming here and writing their first check on one of those 2 days. The idea behind this custom is that one's financial life for the coming year is receiving the God's blessings of Siddhi and Buddhi, meaning success and wisdom. When applied to our livelihood, the blessing of Siddhi can increase prosperity, ensuring that our income will be more abundant. And Buddhi can give us the knowledge and discrimination to prudently handle all the income received. We can apply this same principle effectively to spiritualize our family's monthly income by ceremoniously setting aside the first portion for God. Each time you receive a paycheck, take it into your shrine room, perform a Ganesha Arati, invoking his blessings of Siddhi and Buddhi, and write a check for a religious donation, a tithe or lesser amount. Then thank Lord Ganesha for his blessings of abundance. Tell him that you will spend the income according to your monthly household budget. So that's a way of getting into a habit, shall we say. A simple way of forming a habit so that we don't get our paycheck and run out and spend it wildly on our wish list without thought. But we first dedicate it to God, make a religious contribution, and then take a look at our budget and say, okay, how does this fit into my budget? How can I wisely spend this money, not covetously spend it? One last thought. Gurudeva brings up one last area in Asteya. It's an interesting area. It's applying it in a broader sense. So we can apply the concept of stealing to community, national, and global issues. So the example that Gurudeva chose was major pollution of the environment is also a form of stealing. So why is that? Who is stealing from whom here? Well, the current generation is stealing from future generations. We're taking away something and giving a big problem. We're taking away a clean earth. And we're passing on the obligation to fix this to a future generation. We're not giving them any money to fix it, any solutions. We're just doing it, polluting the environment and passing on this problem to the future. So it's like we're stealing from the children and the children's children in a serious way, giving them a big problem. So that same concept applies to community as well as national issues. In a community, the current generation can be causing problems for future generations and not properly thinking about it, not taking on the obligation to not cause these kinds of problems and pass them on with no solutions and no funds to solve them. So again, don't have any shoplifters or bank robbers here this morning, but we can see that there's a lot of subtlety in this concept of non-stealing that we might not have thought about without Gurudeva's wonderful insights into it. And certainly, it's worth reflecting upon to see if we can harness even further this instinctive tendency to acquire, hoard, stow away just for ourselves, even if it requires stealing, and replace it with generosity and a religious sense of giving. Last week, we enjoyed being with members in the San Francisco area, and drove through San Francisco on our way over to Concord. We had a nice meeting, too, with Markandeya Paramount. Got to visit him at his rest home there. He's very comfortable. He's very happy that we took the time to come by and see him. And so one of the sites, we passed the Transamerica building, and it stimulated my muladhara. I remembered many years ago watching it being built, and specifically the foundation being built. I'm not sure how many of us had that experience, but first of all, they started out by digging a very, very deep hole, okay, much deeper than you would expect. Put steel in it, and then filled it all up with concrete. They had this very long queue of cement trucks there, pouring all this concrete into the foundation. So it was amazing, the size of the structure they created underground. And of course, they did that because the building was tall and subject to earthquakes, and they didn't want it to fall down in an earthquake. So there it stands. So likewise, on the spiritual path, we need a strong foundation, just as a building needs one. And of course, as we've talked about before, on the spiritual path, the foundation is good character. Strong character being a disciplined, virtuous person, that's what provides us the foundation in our spiritual life. And some of you will remember that when Gurudeva returned from the European inner search, for one reason or another, that was one of his core messages. He was saying that, particularly for new students, Master Course students, should focus first on character building. In other words, let's start with the basics. Let's create the foundation first, which gives the stability. So, if we don't have good character, if we have poor character, and we try and pursue the sadhana marga, when we hit difficult times in our life, we could call them karmic earthquakes, so to speak, when we hit the difficult times in our life, if we haven't created a foundation of good character, we're going to flounder. We're not going to be able to sustain our spiritual efforts. Our life is going to go into a state of disruption. We'll start expressing some of our negative habits that we haven't conquered, and we'll stop doing our sadhana, and we'll lose good portion or possibly even all of the spiritual progress we've made up to that point, simply because we don't have the foundation in place to sustain a bump, to sustain a difficult time. We've started at not at the beginning of the path, we've started at the middle or the end of the path in hopes of pursuing it with a shortcut. It takes a lot of patience to actually start where we should on the path, to start at the beginning. So we've been talking a lot about building character the last few months, and most common way we've stressed is observing the yamas and niyamas. That's a very important way to build up good character. So today we wanted to look at another way in which good character is built, and that's through vratas, vows, religious observances. So as we know, vrata is making a promise to observe certain religious practices in a strict manner. Often vratas relate to a specific festival, like someone will take a vrata for the 6 days of Skandashashti. That's common, and so for all 6 days, they'll fast during the day and go to the temple for Skanda Puja, and then at night, they'll have their meal. And then on the seventh day, it's done. Likewise, we have Vinayaka Vratam, that even has the name Vrata right in the festival name. Gives us a clue what it's for. Maybe this is for Vratas. So a 21-day Ganesha Vrata, some Ganesha devotees take every year, in fact, and do the same thing, fast during the day, go to puja, and then eat only at night. In the July issue of Hinduism Today, we had another kind of vrata related to the Sabarimala Ayyappan pilgrimage. And that vrata includes preparation. In other words, it doesn't start on the first day of a festival. It includes 41 days of preparation for a pilgrimage. So we've taken this vrata to include not only the pilgrimage, but the 41 days of preparation that precede it. So it takes 40-some plus days, 41 plus a few to make the pilgrimage, is the duration of the vrata. So all of these vratas that we've talked about, these three examples, have one thing in common. They end. Skandashashti vrata on the seventh day. Eat breakfast and lunch. Stay home. Vinayaka Vrata, it's over after 21 days. Sabarimala, it's over when the pilgrimage is done. So we've taken a vrata for a specific period of time. It has a beginning and an end. However, as we all know, there's another type of vrata that Gurudeva has given us, and that's a permanent vrata, a vrata that we take for the balance of our life. And of course, that's a more serious commitment. It doesn't end after 6 days or 21 days. It's permanent. So usually, someone will practice the disciplines of the vrata for a few months or a few years before they take it. That's the best way. And that way, they're assured a much better chance of successfully fulfilling it, because they have been fulfilling it already. You don't want to take a permanent vrata that you've never done. There's a good chance you might not be able to uphold it, and that creates a negative impression in the subconscious. You want to practice for a while, a couple of months, a couple of years before you take the vrata. Then when you take it, you have a solid habit of already doing it. So as we know, there's three vratas that are of this nature. And first is Shakahara Vrata, governing diet. Second is Parampara Vrata, which governs the study of spiritual teachings. Third is Dasamabhaga Vrata, which governs our finance. So there's more to each of these vratas than may initially strike us, and that's some of the depth that Gurudeva explores in Savidharma Shastras, which we'll touch on next. So Gurudeva makes a statement, the vegetarian vow builds character through the control of appetite, which is control of the instinctive mind. So that's an interesting statement, that control of appetite is control of the instinctive mind. So what does that mean? Well, it means as we get better in controlling our appetite, meaning eating the right amount, not eating between meals, eating the right foods, and so forth, as we get better in disciplining ourselves, control of our appetite, control of the other emotions, instinctive emotions such as anger and jealousy, also improves. Goes along with it. That's what Gurudeva is saying. So if we focus on appetite, we actually improve the other instinct, control of the other instincts as well. So it's an excellent way of getting better control of the instinctive mind, because it's so tangible. You know, controlling anger or jealousy. You know, was I jealous today? Did I control my jealousy today? You know, it's a little bit vague, right? I mean, how do we see jealousy? How do we remember what we did? But we know what we ate. Okay, I ate five times today. That's too many. Or I ate the wrong thing. Or, you know, I ate too much. It's more objective, right? We can see it. We can remember it in a much easier way. And therefore, it's an easier discipline to manage, to control our appetite rather than, say, controlling our jealousy. So Shakahara Vrata, of course, starts with avoiding the non-vegetarian foods. We all know that, meat, fish, fowl, and eggs. It also includes eating healthy foods, a balanced diet, avoiding junk foods, avoiding frozen foods, foods with too many chemicals, good quality foods. Also includes mitahara, moderate appetite, not eating too much. It also includes not eating between meals. Not eating between meals is an interesting discipline, sometimes not fully cognized as to the importance of it. But there's a chapter in the Tirukkural, written whenever, 2,000 years ago or something. It's called Marandit, Medicine. And about the first 7 verses talk about what we eat. So keeps stressing that the health is very dependent upon our eating habits. And so one of the verses points out this issue of not eating between meals. Once digestion is complete, eat with moderation. That is the way to prolong the life of the body. There's about two or three other verses saying the same thing in slightly different ways. Don't eat between meals. Let the food you've eaten fully digest before you eat again. This is the way we stay healthy. Also is the way we control the instinctive mind and fulfill the vow of Shakahara. Parampara Vrata is very interesting, and again, we may not fully cognize all the depths of it. Of course, we know it means studying Gurudeva's teachings, not studying somebody else's teachings. That's easy, Parampara Vrata. And as it says, it's control of mental and philosophical ramification, which is control of the intellect. Giving loyalties to a lineage precludes all extraneous training and requires closing off intellectual inroads to all other lineages, not reading their books, not taking their courses. Gurudeva has a nice description of this. This commitment is a total focus demanded of the Shishya by the Shishya himself, so that learning of one unique path may mature past intellectual states into completely experiential knowing. So in thinking about this, I remembered a conversation I had with a Hindu doctor a few months ago, and a young doctor from Canada, very interested in spiritual life, and was a bit disappointed the way his profession was working out. It wasn't all he envisioned it to be when he started medical school in his younger days. Wasn't as fulfilling as he thought it would be. And one of the reasons was patients didn't follow his advice. Now, he'd give very sound advice, and they wouldn't follow it, and therefore they wouldn't improve. And usually when you go to a doctor, you get advice like eat less fatty foods. That's a common one. Exercise more, and take certain medicines. So, of course, what usually happens? You usually don't do it all, right? Well, you go at it a little bit. You cut back on the foods for a while, but exercise, that takes too much time, and I don't have time to exercise. And the medications, well, you, as soon as they run out, you let them go. It's too much trouble to keep them in stock and take them and all. So after a few months, you're not following what was suggested at all. You've just gradually backed off of it, and of course the medical problem doesn't improve. So you get concerned about the medical problem and you try another doctor. And they give similar advice, maybe a little bit different kinds of exercises, different kind of diet restrictions, different medications. You follow it for a while, slack off. A year later, the problem's still there. You go to a third doctor. This is what people do. So, consequently, they're getting different advice, but they're never fully applying it to their life, and consequently, the problem is not solved. So, this is like the spiritual path. And it's very easy for people who are wanting to have a spiritual life to do the same thing. They start studying these teachings with this Swami. It's going along just great. Really, really fascinating. There's all this new intellectual material they're learning and so forth. But then they're asked to do a few things. And some of the things they're asked to do, they don't like to do. So, what do you do? Well, you start another study, right? You go over here, well, another Swami over here, another set of intellectual teachings. You learn it. It's very fascinating. You get up to the point of having to do things you don't want to do. And again, you don't do them. Just like going to the doctor. You don't do what you're supposed to do. And consequently, you're jumping around from study to study without making full progress. So Gurudeva describes the new age in that way. It's they're committed to being non-committed. And I've heard him, I'm sure we've all heard him speak to many New Age people in that way, that stop shopping around and choose a path and follow it. can't really make progress if you just dabble here for a while, for a few years, and then jump over here, dabble here for a few years, and then go over here. You're not really going to make any spiritual progress. You're just entertaining the intellect. You're refusing to refrain the intellect from ramifying. So that's the essence of the Parampara Vrata, which harnesses the intellect. Of course, as the intellect is harnessed in its spiritual studies, it tends to ramify less in other areas as well. It just automatically carries over. We don't jump around in other areas unnecessarily ramifying, but naturally focus more on what we should. So in thinking this through, the remembered the analogy with the doctor here reminded me of Markandu Swami's description of Yoga Swami. Maybe some of you had the privilege of hearing him. He would use the phrase, in describing Yoga Swami, of course, Markandu Swami, every word was talking about Yoga Swami. You know, that was his discipline. He would never talk about himself or anything else, as a matter of the weather or whatever. You know, Yoga Swami said, Yoga Swami did this. You know, there's this total message, so he would put it in this phrase. He would say, Yoga Swami would give a different prescription to everyone who came to him. Just like medical advice, we're talking about different prescription. So specifically what Markandu Swami said is, he gave to each who came a different prescription. He could tell the difference between an MA and a kindergarten student. He gave to each according to the advancement. Then he lists some of the prescriptions. Realize the self by yourself. See God everywhere. See everyone as God. Be like water on a lotus leaf. Do meditation. Do service to others.
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1: Devotees of the Lord, Anjalithin Punai Pidikindrenai, that's what he said in the stanza which we read last time. Taniyanen Perum Peravi Bhavvattu Evvat Tadandarayal Etchundu Patrundru Indri Kaniyai Neer Tuvar Vayar Ennum Kalar Kalakkundu காமவான் சுரவில் பாய்ப்பட்டு இனி என்னே உய்யுமாறு என்று எண்ணி அஞ்செழுத்தின் 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He gives a graphic description of the sea. It's a vast sea. It's a boundless sea. It has no boundaries. Physical seas have boundaries. But this sea of life has no boundaries. It has no boundaries because once you are in this sea of life, you are born and you are dead, and you are born and you are dead. You are caught in the cycle of birth and death thanks to your karma. And therefore, there is no shore that is visible. There is no shore that can be reached in the ordinary sense of the term. And it is a stormy sea. It's a huge waves are being whipped up by fierce winds. And these winds are nothing but the winds of your own destiny, of your karma, which is sanchita, which is prarabdha, and which is agamya. It is this that drives your life. In fact, your body itself is known as Vinay Udal. It's a karmic body. And so, it is caught in the sea of life. Now, these webs of life, these ups and downs, these sorrows and pleasures, these disappointments and expectations, or the huge waves that are driven by the force of the winds of your karma. And not to content with that, the sea offers enormous amounts of fierce animals like the sharks. These sharks are the ones ready to pounce upon your flesh. And these sharks are nothing more than your senses. These senses are ready to lure you into external worlds and to get you caught in the snare of living, as a result of which you are led to acting out of your desires, expecting some results to come out of your desires, and as a result of these results, you in turn perpetuate your cycle of birth and death. And therefore, that's the kind of sea which he describes, in which he is caught. Now, we know that we are all part of this kind of sea. Who is not out of the sea? Everybody is in the sea. But we do not know that we are in this kind of sea of life. We just do not know. We are happy with it. We would like to pursue our goals. We think that the pursuit of wealth, pursuit of fame, pursuit of prestige, pursuit of power, these are the things which are going to be eventually, finally satisfying. And therefore, we pursue them, not knowing that they are just mirage in a desert. You reach it, but it is not there. And therefore, you keep chasing it, and it still keeps escaping from you. So that's the kind of an experience you have. But yet you do not bother too much about it, and you think that it is all that you are doing is true and fact, and all that's happening to you is true and fact. And therefore, you are chasing certain things. You are chasing certain things in order that you may get some benefit, pleasure, some happiness out of them. And when you finally find that you are not able to get what you want, you get into a great state of depression, great state of disappointment. A sense of frustration sets in, and you really do not know. You are moving from one crisis to another. Crises begin to overtake you. You're moving from one crisis to another. And you are not in a position to handle your crisis. You need something to clutch. You need something to hang on to. You need some protection. You need somebody who would be able to tell you how to go about it. But because of our ignorance, thanks to our basic mala, basic blemish, basic mula mala, it is called anava. Because of that, We do not think that we are on the right path. We think that we are on the right path and we do not seek the right path. Whatever we think we are doing is the right thing. So we try to clutch at something. What are we trying to clutch at? We are trying to clutch at the same thing. When the man losing money thinks that, and the next opportunity he will get more money, and he therefore continues to chase money. If he thinks that he must chase a woman, he does that and he gets disappointed, he will continue to do that. Taking him nowhere eventually, taking him into deeper and deeper into the mire of samsaric existence. Therefore, you see, that all that we are trying to do to clutch is not the right thing. We are clutching the wrong thing. We are trying to hang on to the wrong thing. Now, at that stage, deep, when you are unable to proceed any further, now, at that stage, deep in the depth of your heart, you begin to ask the question: where am I moving? What am I doing? What is happening to me? And therefore, you begin to look at the basic question of your existence, the purpose of your existence, and you probably come to the conclusion, intellectually, mentally, that there is some power beyond our existence, beyond all that we see and do. And that's the one which is likely to take care of you. And therefore, you make an appeal to that. And that appeal is Namah Shivaya. And that appeal comes from the bottom of your heart. You see, this Panchakshara mantra, Aindarithu Punai Pidikkinrenai, Punai is raft, as we said last time. This Panchakshara mantra to the saint has become a raft, a boat, which will ferry him along safely to the shore. Now, this Panchakshara experience can come at two stages. The first stage is one where, as a result of the deep amount of deep despair that you are beginning to experience and deep dissatisfaction with your life, you are beginning to understand the power of a force which is different from you, and you seek guidance from elders, and you try to understand that the chanting of this holy mantra would be of some help to you, and so you begin to chant. So this is a first stage. This is a stage at which your ignorance persists. Your basic malam, namely the anava malam, still continues to provide the veil beyond which you are not able to see. Nevertheless, there is some light, and that light is as a result of your own experience, and the light is as a result of the evolution of your soul. And the light is as a result of the descent of grace. These three things go together. Grace begins to descend. And even as you go up the ladder of spirituality, beginning to experience all your problems, trying to understand the basic foundation of divinity and your resolve to appeal to the divinity to take care of you, then you begin to experience a certain amount of enlightenment. There's a light which settles upon you, and you think that you have got the right course of action, and you begin to chant Namah Shivaya. But saints like Manikyavasaka, saints like Trinyana Sambandha, or Appavarman, or Sundaramurti, and the host of all these great and eminent enlightened souls, you know, they for them, the Namah Shivaya mantra is part and parcel of their inner being. It is there all the time. It is planted in them by God, and they begin to experience it on their own, thanks to the revolution, even as they face difficulties. And it teaches them what to do in the context of such difficulties. So long as even the saints have bodies, they have to go through their karmic experiences. When they go through their karmic experiences, they do come across ups and downs, sorrow and pleasure, pain and things like that. And at that time, they learn to be away from them, to be dissociated from them, not to be distracted by them, not to be weighed down by them. And that at that stage, the mantra helps them, because it is part and parcel of their innate being. It comes out to the surface, and then it comes naturally to them to chant. So, Aindhi Yudhuttai Punai Pidikkinrenai is the context here is where the saint, having received his benediction from his a teacher at Tiruperendurai began to experience the power of divinity in him because of the various dikshas which have been conferred upon them. He is able to evoke the power of Namashivaya at will. So this is what this is a second stage where this is what you may call a Suddha stage. The previous one would be a Kevala Anava stage. This is a Suddha stage. A Suddha stage is a stage where this chanting comes to them automatically. They do not have to make an effort. They do not have to try. Their mind is constantly upon it. And the smallest situation, they will invoke the power of the mantra. But all of us don't do that. We are caught in a world in which

king in order that you may fulfill the karma for which you are born in this world. Therefore, at that stage, there is still a pursuit of the world. Pursuit of the world, we all know, does not take us anywhere. At the end of it, nothing happens. At the end of it, you are left alone. At the end of it, you are there to handle your own karma. At the end of it, nobody comes to your rescue and take a share of your burden. The share of your burden, they will take if it is wealth, if it is power, if it is prestige, if it is that kind of thing, they are happy to share with it. But if it is suffering, they will not. They will not. No, you have earned enough for your family. You have built houses. You have acquired a lot of wealth. You built huge houses. The whole of your family circle comes to live in this kind of a situation. You are all happy, and you become old. And when you become old, you are no longer able to move. Disease strikes you. You are in the last days of your existence, and you are reclining on your easy chair, unable to move. All of them are around you. But when all of them are around you, they are looking at you as when you will finally disappear from this world. And so you are there alone, fulfilling your karma. You are not going to be helped by them at that stage. Pandampei koorai palagi vilundakkal unda pendirum makkalum pinselar konda jnanamum viradamum andri mandi avarudan vali nadavade. This is a very beautiful song from Thirumandam. பண்டம்பெய் கூரை பழகி விழுந்தக்கால் உண்ட பெண்டிரும் மக்களும் பின் செலார். 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So long you have been feeding them through all these cracks, etc. But now today the cracks have become so big that the house is going to collapse. 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They are not going to walk with you. Ultimately, who walked with Dharma, who walked with Yudhishthira? It is his Dharma which walked with him in the shape of a dog. 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neerthalai viragu ettu erimooti it will burn your body and neerthalai mulugi oliva. They will have that bath, a ritual bath, and they will disappear. They will have to go back because they will have to see what will you have written and who is getting who what. So this is what they will like to do, and so they are very busy. The moment you are left, you have left them, they become extremely busy. They are waiting for this opportunity. நீதியிலோரே, that's what Thirumandiram says. நீதியிலோ, how unjust. People who have lived upon your wealth all along, they drop you like a hot brick the moment you are over. So this is what it is. There is nothing you can clutch. There is nothing to clutch. You have to go back to your foundation. You have to go back to the root of your life. The root of your life is the inmost place of your heart where God resides. And what does God, how does God reside? God resides in the form of Namashivaya Mantra, the Bija Mantra, and the Namashivaya Mantra, the holy mantra, which he resides there. Now, I was trying to explain to you last time as to how this is a universal vibration. The universal vibration is now spread all over. It is helping to create matter through Bindu. And the matter is assuming various forms and shapes through Suddha Maya and Asuddha Maya.

0: and Prakriti Maya. We have been discussing all these things at the earlier meetings. And you see what the world, the visible world, the audible world, the sensory world, and things like that. But there is a vibration, that vibration which is universal, that vibration of nada, and that is embodied in this body, in the adi sukshma and karana states, adi sukshma and karana states of your body. Your body is not merely the stula, the gross one that you see. You know, for example, the mind and things like that you do not see. Therefore, they are sukshma, but you still know they are there. And they are adi sukshma, which is like your gunas, like your intellect, like your buddhi, like your hankara. Now, these are the adi sukshma state of your body. And karana. Karana is maya. What helped to create this body is maya in its various forms, the suddha maya, and prakriti maya. That is the maya which is the karana sarira for you, because maya is universal, and the same maya is embodied in you. The same maya is embodied as kundalini, and the same maya is embodied as the vibration, as nada. That is nada which is basic to human existence. It is that nada which connects body and mind to the cosmos, and from cosmos beyond to God. So it is that nada which acts as the bridge, which is the link, and that is the, therefore, all the seers, and the great saints, and the yogis, and the mystics are trying to unravel the mystery of this nada, trying to find out what it is all about, trying to find out how to get it, try to define it, and try to experience it, try to practice it, so that they could invoke the power of this nada at will. So this is what they did. And after thousands of years of experience and practice, they have given us these mantras, the basic Mula Mantra, Omkara, and Panchakshara, the Sadakshara, Ashtakshara, and so on, the Navakshara. And so these are the ones which have come to us. But when you say that they have come to us, they have not come to us from outside of us. We must remember that. They are part and parcel of our being. So our saints would say, invoke that. Open your mind and heart to that. Look within and try to see what it is. And try to get this dhvani. Get the dhvani. Experience that dhvani. And then try to understand the meaning of this dhvani. And it is that dhvani which universally will connect you to cosmos and to God. Which means that you need not have to think in terms of your body and its problems and samsaric existence and things like that. Because you have now become part of that universal field. That universal field of jnana and universal field of grace. Grace and jnana constitute the universal field. Our saints used to call it as paravali, tavali, jnanavali, arulvali, and so on. This is, if you use the physicist term, it is a field. And it is the field of knowledge. It is a field of grace. It is a pure field which is part and parcel of Godhead. And so you have become part and parcel of that Godhead. You are free to draw upon the energy and the resources of that Godhead. When you are able to draw the energy and the resources of that Godhead, which is already within you, you are a transformed person. He says, Udalayum Ponnakalam. That's what Tirumular will say. Udalayum Ponnakalam. You all think in terms of your soul becoming golden. But here, Tirumular says, you can convert your body into gold. So, Udalayum Ponnakalam. That's what you say. So, such is the power of the chanting of these mantras. Therefore, we must understand that this is part of our internal being. Because it is part of our internal being, it is possible for us to experience it. Now, Namah Shivaya is the mantram. Now, I say Namah Shivaya, which means I am vocally expressing it. Now, it is called Vachakam. Vocally expressing it. I say Namah Shivaya 100 times or 108 times every day. That is Vachakam. You are vocally expressing it. That Vachakam of Namah Shivaya, Vachakam of Namah Shivaya comes from your throat, uses your lips, uses your mouth, is shaped by the speech center, which is the Broca center in the left hemisphere of your brain. So therefore, it is mental. It is mental. In order to articulate, you need the power of the mind. You use the power of your mind and articulate and produce the sound. It's good enough. It's good enough because it is able to help you to concentrate. It's able to help you to divorce yourself from worldly thoughts. It's able to help you to look into the interior. It's able to give you a certain amount of sacredness. Sacredness. You feel sacred. You feel you are rising. You feel you are going up the spiritual ladder. And some constant chanting of mantra like Namah Shivaya vocally is able to produce a certain power in which you experience the sacred. You begin to feel sacred. You feel that you are clean. You are pure. You at the end of it, you think that you have done the right thing. So this is the Namah Shivaya, which is Vachakam. I explained to you yesterday, Namah Shivaya is both a name and its mantra of the Lord. It's the name of the Lord, Namah Shivaya, Namah Shivaya Valka, Nadan Namam Namah Shivaya Ve. So, Sulluna Namah Shivaya Ve, Sundaramurthi Nayana, Tamatrava Nanunai Marakkinum Sulluna Namah Shivaya Ve. That's what he will say. Even if I forget you, now my tongue will keep repeating your name. So, Sulluna Namah Shivaya Ve. So, that's what happens. So, this is Vachakam. Now, you may not utter it aloud. You keep chanting within yourself. It is mental chanting. Now, you do not vocalize it. You do not make any sound. This is called Ubansu. Ubansu. Ubansu is where you keep chanting within yourself. You keep chanting within yourself. It's a very, my old grandmother, mother's mother, used to chant Ramanama. She lived up to 90 years, used to chant Ramanama. She would have a Rudraksha in her hand. Right up to the day of her passing away, she would keep that in her hand and sit somewhere at some corner and keeping on doing it. But she was vocal till the end. She was a person who could drive us. She was a driver. And therefore, sitting there while chanting Ramanama, you'll see the Rudraksha beads moving from in her fingers, but then she will say, do this, do that, stop the tap, clean the place, close the door, and things. And she'll keep on saying that. So one day, as a young boy, I went and asked her, Pati, nee Ramanama pandra javikiriya, illa idella pannindrikiye, Ramanama inge unak manasala yera porudhu. That's what I asked her, and her reply was very important. She said, that's what you are thinking. It's part of me. I am thinking of it all the time. I do not have to utter it even in my mind separately. Now Rama lives with me, and what I am doing by way of turning the beads is more an external act. But within me, this Rama Nama is sounding all the time. So I know this sound. I experience this sound. So this is Ubansu. This is Ubansu, where you do not have to express it. And then, of course, I'll tell you Manasam. In Tamil, they say manadam. Then manasam. Manasam is where you do not even think about it. You do not even think about it. You do not think chanting. You do not, it is there. Manasam. It is in your mind. Now, you wake up, you will see the name of Rama in front of you. You will go to sleep, you will see the name of Rama in front of you. You will see whatever you do, you will see the name of Rama. So it becomes part and parcel of your life. And your soul has become imbued with the sense of Ramanama. And therefore, it is a manasam. It is though the word manasam seems to imply a certain kind of a mental association and a mental activity, in fact, it is not so. It is deeper than mind. Therefore, it is manasam. You chant in all these ways. But at every stage that you do, whether it is Vachakam or Ubansu, or whether it is manasam, the power is being experienced within the soul, within the body, within the sukshma body. Why? Because you are connecting. You are so far and disconnected. You are disconnected, as they say in modern expressions. You are disconnected. You are not part and parcel of your inner self. But by this utterance, you have connected again to your source, to your origin. And therefore, you are happy, you are free, you are contented. Freedom, in fact, is one of the most important experience which the great saints have experienced by chanting Namah Shivaya or any other sacred mantra. Therefore, it's part and parcel of your being. That's what we should know. Universally, you are connecting. You connect to Namah Shivaya.
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1: 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Thank you.

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0: 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Philosophical discourses and Periyapuranam lectures in Tamil will be broadcast on Shivatattvam. Programs in languages other than Tamil will be broadcast on Shaivalahari. As a result of these changes, there will be some adjustments to program timings. We trust that you will kindly accept these schedule changes with understanding and patience. We also request you to encourage your relatives and friends to listen to and benefit from our radio services. ஓம் நம சிவாய்.
1: ஓம் நம சிவாய். Dear listeners of shaivam.org, the next program is Veda Introductory, presented by Sri Gopalakrishnan Narayanan. Thank you. Om Namah Shivaya.
2: Respected dear family members, my pranams to you. We are continuously discussing about the oldest literature of human beings, the Vedas. We discussed a lot about its origin, content, and in the last class, we could narrate little bit about the science content in the Vedas. Now, today we have to go slightly deep into the subject, which everyone should try to understand. It is said that we have got four Vedas, Chaturveda. How these Vedas got composed, you know. You can see hundreds of rishis. They composed the suktas, the hymns, of their own interest. Some people looked at the human life and wrote the hymns in the most beautiful poetic way, and they kept it there itself. Some rishis were interested in the nature. Some rishis were interested in the philosophical aspect. Some rishis were interested in sociological. Some rishis anthropological. Some rishis on scientific. Some rishis on economics, prosperity. Some rishis on purushartha, dharma, artha, kama, moksha. Some rishis on prayer. Some rishis on divinity, the cosmic system, and so on. Just like nowadays we have got so many poets composing different types of poems, so many painters painting different type of pictures, so many drawing masters who are drawing the nature or different types of pictures of their choice. There are people who are writing the novels of their interest. There are people who are writing, who are making movies of their choice. In olden days, thousands and thousands of years ago, the people, the rishis composed the poems. Maybe 20 lines, sometimes maybe 5 lines, sometimes very small. அமிரதம் மர்த்யம் ச ஹிரண்யேன தேவோ யாதி புவனானி பஷ்யன் ஆப்யாய ஸ்வசமேது தேவிஸ்வத சோமவ்ருஷ்ணியம் பவா வாஜஸ்ய சங்கதே சமக்னிரக்னிபிகரச்சன்னஸ்தவத சூர்யா சம்வாதோ வாக்துரவாபஸ்நிதா. This is about 9 planets. Navagrahas. So like this, they have composed different poems. What Krishna Dvaibhayana Vedavyasa did, Vedavyasa classified all these hymns written by the great Vedic rishis into four classes. What was the basis of classification of Veda? The pure knowledge-based mantras, pure messages, they were composed in Rigveda. They were piled up or aggregated or grouped together in Rigveda. So Rigveda gives you directly the messages. And part of Rigvedic mantra and also part of other mantras which were not included in Rigveda, used for performing yagas, used for performing yajnas, used for performing rituals, they were all compiled in Yajurveda. So pure messages in Rigveda, some of the Rigvedic mantras plus additional mantras meant for performing different type of yaga, Soma Yaga, Adhidatra Yaga, Swamedha Yaga, Vajapeya Yaga, from Ekaha, Yajna Yaga performed in one day, to Sahasraha, those yagas performed in 1,000 days. These are all compiled as Karma Kanda in Yajurveda. So Rigveda, pure messages known as Jnana Kanda. So they are giving the Jnanam, messages, knowledge. And Yajurveda mantras, some mantras from Rigveda are also taken. Some other mantras were also taken. They were included in Yajurveda, mainly used for performing yagas. Then the question comes, what is Samaveda? Samaveda, you can see, about 5,500 mantras were taken from Rigveda and very, very few from Yajurveda, and then chanted in the most musical way, beautiful musical way. So Samaveda is known as Samagana. Samaveda is known as Samagana. Rigveda and Yajurveda have got 10 Shrutis, whereas Samaveda has got 14 Shrutis. 14 Shrutis are there. And Samaveda chanted like the most beautiful music or the song chanted by the fishermen when they are going to the ocean for fishing. Beautiful way it is chanted. And suppose you are listening to Vedam, Samaveda mantra. I used to tell to Muslims, you used to chant the Quran the way it used to be chanted. Then you listen to the Samaveda mantra, how it is chanted for the last 4,000 to 5,000 years. Quran got composed 1,300 years ago, whereas 4,000-5,000 years ago, how the Samaveda mantras got chanted. So it is Samagana. Samaveda has got independent existence only through the way in which they are chanted. Content-wise, they are the same as mentioned in Rigveda. Majority of the Samaveda mantras are from Rigveda. Very few mantras were also taken from Yajurveda. And Samaveda, independent Samaveda has got only 57 mantras belonging exclusively to Samaveda. Remaining 5,400 mantras are taken from Rigveda and Yajurveda. So now we got an idea, classification of Rigveda, purely based on collecting the hymns from the rishis composing, containing the messages for the nature, human beings and everything connected with the nature. Yajurveda has got mantras.

And majority of the so-called modern musician may not be in a position to chant Samaveda because it has got 14 Shrutis going up, down. And the last Veda is known as Atharva Veda. Atharva Veda is also equally important, but there is a wrong impression that Atharva Veda is not belonging to the original Veda group. Some people wrongly say that Atharva Veda is the Veda of the people belonging to other legion. These are all wrong. You can see, some people say Atharva Veda contains black magic. Absolutely wrong. So, equally good mantras are there in Atharva Veda. But the speciality is that Atharva Veda deals with the subject matter connected with the common people. That's the importance. Atharva Veda deals with agriculture, the health of the people, the disease, the medicinal part, the housewarming celebrations, the marriage celebrations, and also about the nature, Radharohana Mantra, the consecration of a temple, and also the Abhishekam, Rajapattabhishekam, the king is consecrated in the chair, and so on. So connected with the common man, common people, common group, common society, and about the nation. Slightly different from other Vedas. Slightly different from other Vedas. And majority of the Atharva Veda Mantra, the content you can understand from its name itself. Say for example, Krimi Nashana Mantra, Krimi Nashana Mantra, Shatru Samhara Mantra, Radha Arohana Mantra, Jwara Nashana Mantra, Kushta Nashana Mantra. Similarly, you can see hundreds and hundreds of diseases for the curing of those diseases, 4 lines, 6 lines, or 10 lines, or 20 lines, mantras are used or were used. Those are all compiled in Atharva Veda. Remember that many of the Rig Veda mantras are there in Atharva Veda. Some of the Ajurveda mantras are also there in Atharva Veda. As you know, Rig Veda and Ajurveda mantras are taken for chanting Samagana, so we need not tell that one. From Samaveda, mantras are taken to Atharva Veda. It's not there. So, some Rigveda mantra, very few Yajurveda mantras are also available in Atharva Veda mantra. So, remember, Atharva Veda is no way inferior. Atharva Veda is no way rejected. Atharva Veda mantras deal with the black magic is an absolutely clear superstition. So, Veda mantras convey all these messages. Now, another important thing what we should at least listen, even though we may not study it very well, Veda mantras, Rigveda mantra chanting, Yajurveda mantra chanting, and Atharva Veda mantra chanting, almost the same. Say for example, Sahasra Shirisha Purisha Sahasraksha Sahasrapada Sabhomim Vishwato Vritva Tyatishta Tishangulam Purisha Evedam Sarvam Yat Bhudam Yachabhavyam Udamrutat Vasyeshanaha Yadannena Tiroha Deda Vanasya Mahima Atojyayagamscha Purisha. 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

I have given only an example. I have not gone deep into the Samaveda, just to inform you that it is different from other Veda mantra chanting. I chanted here. So, Rigveda, Yajurveda, Atharva Veda chanting remain almost the same. Samagana is a purely long musical way of chanting. Now coming to the next important point, remember that all over the world, if you are taking Rigveda, all over the world, people chant in three ways. People chant in slightly different three ways. First way is Kerala Nambudiri way. Kerala Nambudiri chant Rigveda in a particular way known as Shaunaka Shiksha. Just for your understanding, don't go deep into that. Say for example, Shaunaka Shiksha, Kerala Nambudris, only Kerala Nambudris chant like that word. Agnimete Purohitam Yajnasya Devamrutvijam Hotaram Yajnadhatamam Agni

0: This is Nambudri way of chanting. 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There is another way of chanting. Yajnavalkya Shiksha. All South Indian Vedic scholars chant like this. All South Indian scholars chant like this. And the mantra chanted in Shaunaka Shiksha few seconds back. I shall chant in Yajnavalkya Shiksha. 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So, all over the world, if you are taking one Veda, Rigveda, Rigveda is chanted in three different ways, but all the rules of chanting remain the same. All the rules of Veda mantra chanting remain the same, but slightly they will be following differently. So, Kerala Nambudiri way I chanted known as Shaunaka Shiksha. And South Indian way, Yajnavalkya Shiksha. North Indian way, Narayana Shiksha. Agnimidhe Purohitam Yajnasya Devamrityujam Hotaram Ratnadhatamam Agnipurve Virshivira Idyo Niyudanairuta Sadevanga Yeha Vakshati Sa Agni Narayi Masnavata Pushame Vadive Vive Yasasam Viravattamam Rikaram. Everywhere ends in Rikaram. So, these are the preliminary knowledge. Don't worry whether you could understand or you could not understand. Then, for not understanding, why did I explain it here? If you are asking such a question, my answer is that many people wrongly interpret the Vedas. Many people wrongly explain the Vedas. Unfortunately, even the Vedic scholars do not know these differences, the real meanings, the messages, etc. Of course, I am also not that clearly knowledgeable, but still, when I used to take classes for different type of people, naturally I am expected to know what are the Vedas and why they are compiled like this, what are the messages, experiences and other things present in the Vedas. These questions used to come. So, when I have to give the answer, I should learn that. So, for the last 40 years, I was fortunate enough to go through these Vedas, particularly after coming to Trivandrum for the last 32 years. Under the Vedic scholars, I am trying to learn the Vedas. But remember that learning of Veda has got only a beginning. It does not have an end. Veda mantra learning is very complicated system, and now you know about Rigveda, how the Veda mantras are compiled, different rishis wrote the poems, Krishna Dvaibhayana Veda Vyasa compiled it into jnana, messages all compiled in Rigveda, mantras used for performing yagas compiled in Yajurveda, majority of the Rigveda mantra and small bit of Yajurveda mantra, total numbering about 5,100 or so, and independently 57 mantras of Samaveda. They were chanted in the musical, most musical way as Samagana. Atharva Veda has got the mantras whose content, subject matter is generally connected with the common man. And Atharva Veda is also equally important when compared to that. After classifying the four Vedas, the Indian speciality is that the knowledge never got stagnant. You can see in Quran, no addition is permitted, no deletion is permitted. In Bible also, no addition is permitted, no deletion is permitted. Because always the Quran and Bible used to be quoted by telling the number of the chapter and the number of the line. Sixth chapter, seventh line, Jehovah tells like this. But this number is not applicable in the case of Veda mantras, mainly because after classifying the Vedas into four groups, Rig Veda, Yajur Veda, Sama Veda and Atharva Veda, Krishna Dvaibhayana Veda Vyasa gave the four Vedas to his disciples and told them to do addition, deletion, modification and correction. I repeat that sentence. The Paramaguru Veda Vyasa, Vyasaya Vishnarubaya, Vyasarubaya Vishnave, Vyasarubaya Vishnave. So Veda Vyasa, after classifying the total poems, hymns into four classes, gave the four Vedas to four disciples and told them to do addition, deletion, modification and spread the Veda mantras in your own way. So that freedom existed in India for the last many thousand years. Never Veda Vyasa said, whatever I have done, don't do anything further. Whatever I have done is the last and further addition, deletion, modifications are not permitted. He never said like that. He told, knowledge should grow, it should expand just like the river flowing, knowledge should flow. And every Shishya, student has got the freedom to further expand, further add, further delete or further modify the knowledge. Because knowledge should never get stagnated. Stagnation is death, life is growth. That is what happened for other religious literature. The religious literature composed 2000 years ago may not be applicable exactly in the same way nowadays. Religious literature created 1300 years ago cannot be applied exactly in the same way nowadays. So addition, deletion, modifications are needed, which was permitted in India, including in Vedas. But whenever somebody modified that Veda, that modified version will be known under the name of that particular disciple. That's why it came. Rig Veda has got Shakala Shaga, recomposed by Shakala Maharshi. Bhaskala Shaga, recomposed by Bhaskala Maharshi. Sangyayana Shaga, Rig Veda recomposed by Sangyayana Maharshi. Kaushidagi Shaga, recomposed by Kaushidagi Maharshi. Remember that these four are now available. There were 27 versions, recensions. All other 23 got lost. All other 23 Rig Veda recensions got lost. Only four are available now. Among these four, much differences are not seen. A few words or few lines or different type of classifications are given in the four. Similarly, Yajur Veda, 108 recensions are there. 108 recensions, of which about 35 are available now, remaining got lost. So, they are known as Chagalina Shaga, Haradraviya Shaga, Kanva Shaga, Vishwamitra Shaga. Like that, each Shaga is known under a specific Rishi, who was lucky enough, fortunate enough to take the original Veda from the hands of Veda Vyasa, and further it went penetrated down to different generations of the students, and they did addition, deletion and modifications. Then that came to know in his own way, and he started spreading to his own students. Similarly, Samaveda has got 1000 recensions, of which about 40 or 50 are available now, others are not available. About Atharva Veda, 52 recensions are available. Atharva Veda, 52 recensions are available, majority of which got lost, only very, very few are there. So remember, knowing the Vedas is not that simple. That's why people used to say you need not learn Vedas. And nobody said you should not learn Vedas. You need not learn Vedas. You need not have to learn Vedas because it is complicated. It is difficult. Unlike learning or reading Ramayana or Mahabharata or Puranas, studying Vedas is not that easy. So whenever I am explaining all these points today to you, you might have got the depth of complication in that. Remember that I am not an expert in Vedas. Whatever I have studied for the last 40 years, I just presented it to you. Those who are interested in knowing the Vedas and Hindu Dharma should go to. So that's why it is specifically explained in English. That's why it's specifically explained in English instead of Malayalam or other languages. Thank you very much. My pranams to you. Thanks a lot.
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3: 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That is called abhinivesha. Abhinivesha is the natural tendency for people to be bound, to be caught. On what? On the idea of the destruction of self. That is what is abhinivesha, the fear of death. Sarvasya praninaha iyam atma ashihi nitya bhavati mana bhuvam bhuyasamiti. This is the nature of sarvasya praninaha iyam atma ashihi nitya bhavati. This is the general desire. Atma ashi means desire of self for all the living beings. Sarvasya praninaha, all the living beings, this is the desire. What is the desire? మాన భూవం భూయాసమితి. లెట్ మీ నాట్ గెయిన్ ది స్టేట్ ఆఫ్ నాన్ ఎగ్జిస్టెన్స్. లెట్ మీ ఆల్వేస్ ఎగ్జిస్ట్. దిస్ ఇస్ ది డిజైర్ ఆఫ్ ఎవ్రీ వన్. నచ అననుభూత మరణ ధర్మకస్య ఏషా భవతి ఆత్మాశీ. ఇఫ్ 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For a person who has not died before, who has not experienced the death before, he will not have this fear for death. Etayacha purva janma anubhavaha pratiyate. And whatever is the experience, that is based on the whatever is remembered, that is based on the experience. We have already seen it many times. So, yetayacha, because of this, this experience, this remembrance of this experience, I understand, I have experienced it before. Meaning, there was a previous birth. Yetaya purva janma anubhavaha, the experience of death in the past life is proven, pratiyate, is understood. సచ అయం అభినివేశ క్లేశః స్వరసవాహి క్రమేహి అపి జాతమాతస్య ప్రత్యక్ష అనుమాన ఆగమైహి అసంభావితో 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trouble of death, pain of death, ucheda drishtyatmakah. Ucheda drishtyatmakah means that which is the knowledge of the destruction of the self. Purva janma anubhutam marana dukkham anuvapayati brings us the knowledge of experience of the death in the past lives. Yatha cha ayam atyanta mudheshu drishyate kleshah tatha vidushopi. Like it is seen in the ignorant, it is also seen in the knowledgeable also. That is what is said in the Brahma Sutra. Brahma Sutra, Bhagavan Bhashyakara, he says, Vithana Chitta, he uses this term called Vithana Chitta. Vithana Chitta, there we understand it to be, even Vithana Chitta, where there we understand it to be a knowledgeable person. Meaning, he says, this Adhyasa, the Adhyasa Bhashya, the introductory Bhashya called Adhyasa Bhashya, he explains this, saying, an ignorant person, he is afraid of things like a cow. When you show it a stick, it runs from you, it runs away from you. And when you show green grass, it comes to you. So, in the same way, the person is having some weapons in his hand, a normal fellow will run from him. When the person is holding on to flower, etc., he is laughing, etc., he is jubilant, then the person will come to him. The same way, this natural instinct of love and fear, hatred, this is there even in the ignorant. This abhinivesha, what is that? love or fear in the world, you go towards someone or you leave, run away from them, is because of the love for the body, the existence. Love for the existence. You don't want to lose yourself. Why do you fear going close to him? You fear that he might kill you, he might destroy your existence. Why do you go to a person who loves you? You are happy that your existence will be peaceful. You don't have the fear of non-existence there, being destroyed there. So, Vidushyopi, even in the intelligent people, it is seen. Vijnana Purva Aparantasya Rudaha. Who is Vidushaha? Vijnana Purva Aparantasya. He is the one who has gained the state which is before the Asamprajnana Samadhi, Samprajnana Samadhi, etc. Kasmad Samana Hi Tayoho Kushala Kushalayoho Marana Dukkham Anubhavat Iyam Vasanaiti. Therefore, this Vasana, this impression, thought impression is equal in both the ignorant and the intelligent. Kushala Kushalehi for the knowledgeable and the ignorant. Marana Dukkha Anubhavad, because it is seen, it is experienced, they have experienced the death of themselves in the previous lives, so they experience this fear. Te pratiprasava heyaha sukshmaha. Te pratiprasava heyaha sukshmaha. Te pratiprasava heyaha sukshmaha. So that te, those kleshas, by te you have to understand kleshas, pratiprasava heyaha. Pralayaha. Pratiprasava means prasavat viruddha pralayaha. Prasava is to be born. Pratiprasava is that which is against the prasava, being born. Pralaya. Heyaha. Until they are destroyed, they have gained they have immersed themselves in the self. Meaning, until they gain the state of a roasted seed, of the state of again non-existing, again not troubling you, these kleshas, they should be given up. Heyaha, they should be destroyed. Sukshmaha, and they should be made subtle. They have to be, all the sukshma, they are subtle. Until the subtle things they have to destroy. See, there are two levels of troubles. One is gross trouble, the other is subtle trouble. So, the gross trouble you will be destroying. You know they exist. Therefore, you can destroy these three. But the subtle troubles, they need a little more effort. So, until the subtle troubles are destroyed also, until that point of time, you have to do this sadhana. Te pancha kleshaha dagdha veja kalpaha yogina charitadhikare chetasi praline saha chataye tena eva astam gacchanti. Te pancha klesha, all these five kleshas, dagdha bija kalpaha, which has attained a state of roasted seed, which cannot sprout, which cannot give results, yogina charitadhikare chetasi, in the yogi who has attained whatever he has to attain, who has realized, who has gained that asamprajnata nirbhe samadhi, in his chet, in his chitta, in his mind, he has merged his mind. So all the samskaras will merge in this mind and they gain the state of roasted seed. They will not give him any birth. Pline saha tenaiva mastam gachni. When the chitta is destroyed, when the chitta gains lina, when chitta gets laya, merges in the tattva, then they also merge with it. Stitanantu bija bhava upagamadana. So whatever exists, see, whatever kleshas you have to, they have to be destroyed till it becomes subtle. But there are some kleshas which exist. I have this problem of kleshas. I have to know some method to destroy it. So what is the method to destroy it? So that he says, Dhyana heyastad vrittayaha. Dhyana heyastad vrittayaha. Dhyana heyastad vrittayaha. Dhyana heyaha tad vrittayaha. Dhyana heyaha. Dhyana. through the meditation, dhyaya chintayam, through the meditation, heyaha, you have to destroy. Ohatyahe, you have to destroy. What? Tad vrittayaha, those vrittis, those samskaras, those thought functions which are subtle, they have to be destroyed through the meditation. Kleshanam ya vrittayaha stulaha taha kriya yogena tanukrutaha satyaha prasankhyanena dhyanena hatavyaha yavat sukshmikrutaha yavat dakti vijakalpaiti. So, the kleshas, they are subtle and gross. They have to be destroyed. What is the means? Read the first sutra. That is the means. Swadhyaya kriya yoga. Swadhyayi tapas swadhyayi ishvara pranidhanani kriya yoga. Kriya yoga. Tapaha swadhyaya ishvara pranidhanani. Kriya yoga for body, mind, words, speech. So, the purification of three states, whatever is called as kriya yoga, through that kriya yoga, kleshanam mriya vrittaya sthulata nitanukrataha, they have been made subtle through the kriya yoga. The vrittis, the thought functions of the kleshas, they are made subtle. The grosser thought functions of klesha, the grosser kleshas, they are made subtle through the kriya yoga. Now there exists this subtle klesha. What you have to do now? Prasankhyanat, through the viveka khyati, you have to destroy the subtle. And even more subtle kleshas, dhyanina, through meditation you have to hatavyaha, destroy it. Yavad sukshmikrita, until and up till this state, that they have become so subtle. You have to do this process of viveka khyati dhyana. Meaning, yavat sukshmikta, what is that subtle state we are talking about? A subtle state, you have to meditate until the point of subtle state, until the point that it has gained the state of roasted seed. Until the state where it cannot sprout, it cannot give results. Until that state, you have to meditate to destroy that. Yathacha vastranam sudo malaha purvam nirduyate paschat sukshmo yatmena upayena va apaniyate. So, if the subtle kleshas are troublesome, normally that's the easiest way, not to destroy these smaller problems, then to come to the bigger problems. You say, no, there is another way also. First destroy this method is not the way. Like they say, see, one intelligent person, he said, okay, let us go and fight the enemy. There was this enemy which is a tiger or something. So we'll fight the enemy. So first they went to eat something, some sweet meat. So I'll be the leader, I'll lead you from the front. They went there. Since he was the first person, he was given the full rights, royal rights, and he was eating everything. He was experiencing all the bhogas. Now when they came out of there, now you are the leader. Okay, very good, fine. But you should not stay in the front. They are going to battle. They said, no, I am the leader, I will stay in the front. No, you are the leader, you should stay behind. We'll go. Now they got destroyed. So like that, here also there are two ways. Some place the subtle things should be destroyed first and the grosser things later. In some places, the grosser things need to be destroyed first. It's easier to destroy the grosser things first and then the subtle things. Now, here it is like this. Vastranam sulo malaha purvam nirduyate. Like the grosser solid dirt in the dress can be removed faster first. And then the subtler dirt that can be removed by paschat sukshma yattina upayena, by effort, by putting on more effort you can, and putting that trying some new method, you can remove the dirt. like that tatha swalpa pratipakshaha stulaha vrtayah kleshana sukshmastu mahapratipakshaha iti like that here also the grosser kleshas don't have that much of energy to oppose so with little effort you can destroy the grosser kleshas but the subtle kleshas you need to put more effort a lot of effort to destroy the subtle kleshas క్లేశమూలః కర్మాశయో దృష్టాదృష్ట జన్మ వేదనీయః క్లేశమూలః కర్మాశయో దృష్టాదృష్ట 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births there are these two kind of karmas
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0: Om Namah Shivaya. Dear listeners of Shaivam.org, the next program is Divine Discourse. In this, you are about to listen Highlights of Upanishads. The title is Prashna Upanishads, presented by Swami Jyotirmayananda. Thank you. Om Namah Shivaya.
1: Now let me go to further details. Third mantra says, if one meditates on Om associated with one matra, letter A, Om is combination of three letters. These letters are called matras. The first letter is A in English. A is the real Sanskrit word. The next letter is U, written in English, U. Third letter is M, Sanskrit pronunciation Ma. A, U, Ma. But when you combined Japa, A, U, M, A plus U, A plus U becomes O in Sanskrit grammar. So therefore you pronounce Om, Om, O. Some people having studied A, U, M, they go on saying Aum, Aum. Try to be precise. That's not correct. Just Om, Om. Three matras of Om. And now we need to understand each matra. What does it imply? A, U, M. The first matra, A or A. So if one were to meditate upon this first matra, by the force of his meditation, he comes to the plane of the earth. The deity presiding over the verses of Rig Veda leads him to human embodiment. There he becomes endowed with austerity, purity and faith, and thus attains greatness. Now, subtle implications. Meditating upon the first matra, A, the implication of that meditation is to realize that normal concept, I am the body. What is the body? Body is matter. Can matter be separated from the universal matter? If that is well understood by your mind, the idea, I am the body, so impressed in the mind, but try to bring reason to it. If I am the body, then why not? I am the world of matter. Your body is like a flowing stream, or like a lagoon that empties itself into the ocean and draws from the ocean, continues to renew itself. Your body draws from the ocean of matter and empties itself into the ocean of matter. Bella laguna, siempre brilla, como la luna. That's the implication of upasana on a aspect of Om. Further details, this center of Kundalini is navel center. And it relates to karma granthi, not of karma. Because karma relates to your physical body. And if you start reflecting and creating an affirmation that I am the universal matter, I am the body, there is a Sanskrit word, vishwa. Every jiva is a vishwa in the physical plane. But the entire universal body is called Virat. Vishwa relates to Virat. A wave relates to the ocean. That profound identity, just to be in the very beginning of upasana, is the commencement of a profound practice of mystical reflection. If you perfect this, or if you begin to progress in it, impurities of the mind will move away. Anger, greed, hate, Because all these impurities are based upon restricted consciousness, I am the body. It is this grip, I am the body, that keeps your mind always under stress. By Om Japa, that stress moves away. Kundalini begins to pierce through your navel center. Karma Granthi, the knot of karma, loosens. And your experience, I am all this. Physical world, I am all. I am the body, but the body and the world interconnect. Every breath you breathe, within you, various matter diffuses out into the world. Matter of the world is coming into you. How can you point yourself as a static, definite personality? How can you point to a wave, something real, individual? Human mind ignores all this reality and goes on sticking to the idea, I am the body, I am the body. This insight, as it develops, coming down to a very practical point of view, that becomes a secret of developing profound health of your body. And there is no medicine greater than that. Upanishad says in an allegorical way that the first Veda, in ancient times, there were only three Vedas, Rig Veda, Yajur Veda, Atharva Veda. And here the Upanishad, in a highly poetic way, identifies A-U-M with these three Vedas, the A sound with Rig Veda, U sound with Yajur Veda, M sound with Sama Veda. But if you are limited only to this level, you will have great improvement in the realm of karma, but you cannot attain enlightenment. This is not liberation. You are on the way to liberation, but this is not liberation. At this stage, in this stage, if you were to quit the body, then you will follow a path called Southern path. And Gita has given that. And we have talked about it various times, and this needs to be repeated again and again. Southern path. There are two paths, southern path, northern path. Southern path, you will rise to great heights of glory, success, power, fame, but you will come back. Come back into the world. Your incarnations will not stop. The other path is called Uttarayana, northern path. Having followed that path, your soul merges with Brahman. Let me give you the description of the southern path. Dhumo Ratri Tatha Krishna Shanmasa Dakshinayanam Tatra Chandramasam Jyotir Yogi Prapya Nivartate. It's an allegorical description. At the time of dying, the soul encounters smoke. From a smoke, it is led to darkness of night. From there, it is led to the increasing darkness of black half of the month. Then it is led to 6 months, when the daylight diminishes towards the autumn, winter part of the year. The daylight goes on diminishing until you find the shortest day. And finally you are led to moon, Chandraloka. People take it as it is, the description. The description is completely allegorical. And you don't even have to wait for death to experience these. Smoke means diminishing of vairagya. If your mind becomes more and more engrossed in grieving over your relatives, living or passed away, the mind goes on engrossed with Swajans, your relatives, friends, positively or negatively, thinking of people with love or with hate. It's called Ragadvesha. Mind burdened with Ragadvesha lacks Vairagya, dispassion. That state is called Moha, a kind of smoky state. And that becomes your guiding angel. The next angel that visits you is the spirit of the night. Complete darkness. See nothing. Become completely hopeless. Nothing supports you internally. No one supports you externally. Feeling of absolute helplessness. And that becomes the predicament of masses. It could be avoided if you become awakened early in your life, awakened towards the need of spiritual discipline. If you have disciplined yourself, made yourself the master of your mind, then you are sniffing something so great through your heart that the passing away of the body becomes just the passing away of a cloud. So you will not feel smoke choking up. Otherwise, life is filled with smoke. You don't have to wait until death. Smoke goes on coming. And the smoke leads you to darkness, as if sun is out completely. You don't have any electrical light either. And then you are coming to not darkness for a night, but darkness that continues for half of the month. That means, which relates to the bhavana of your heart, feeling within your heart becomes completely negative. Shanamasa dakshinayanam. And day by day, you find your consciousness contracting. The sphere of your existence is becoming smaller and smaller. Stripped of any sense of freedom within yourself, freedom to do your karma, freedom to exercise self-effort, completely stripped of that, now you land yourself on the moon. Don't take it literally, otherwise astronauts will be jealous of you. Moon implies that plane of existence that has no light in itself. It is illumined by a borrowed light. The moon doesn't shine by itself. Moon is fooling you. Every moment is drawing light from the sun. It's the sun's light that is flowing from the moon. If you land up into the moon type of world, you are experiencing pleasure which is a borrowed type of pleasure, which is not real. This is the description of southern path. So if your meditation on Om is limited to only this A aspect, then you are entitled to follow this path. And this also to be understood, this itself is not completely negative, because countless people, they are not entitled even to follow this path. They follow the path known as Yatana Marg, to be born into lower classes, animals, birds. There are countless possibilities. Who are following sadhana, but not on a very high standard, then you entitle yourself for following the southern path. But knowing this path is not your goal, you come to another level. As your meditation moves from A aspect to U aspect. If he meditates upon the two letters, A and U, O plus U, which in Sanskrit becomes O. He attains Chandraloka. Even with these two letters, you are not yet highly advanced. Chandraloka is the moon that I was describing. And the heart relates here with all the feelings and sentiments. By the practice of U, A plus U, O, you are landing yourself to bhavana vikas, magnanimous bhavana, feeling. But magnanimous, limited, not real magnanimity is if God becomes the object of your love. Until then, your feeling can become highly advanced, but limited. Then you are being led by Yajurveda, the second Veda. Having enjoyed greatness, he returns. After death, there will be reincarnation. But your reincarnation will not be abrupt. Whatever you have gained in your previous life, that subtle enrichment continues from one life to another. And depending upon the degrees of good karmas and degrees of your spiritual attainment, some people, even their early days, they are saintly, like Buddha who came in the royal family, but backed up by his good karmas and spiritual progress of previous life, he developed vairagya. And then there are another type of people who were born in the family of the rich and prosperous. So they enjoy a lot of prosperity, which ultimately also paves the way for their higher movement. So your upasana never fails, but your goal is to have the northern path.
2: An increasing darkness and the feeling of no support. Maybe I missed something. I don't see how that links with... Then you said that meditation on the A and U aspect can lead to magnanimous feeling, but still limited feeling.
1: Still the path is the southern path.
2: But it doesn't seem that that magnanimous feeling, which is though limited, it doesn't seem like that hopeless, dark, no support feeling. How do we reconcile that?
1: Try to understand, there are many people very religious, virtuous, but when they come to the old

0: an expectation, saying I'm doing good in God's kingdom. You will be given tremendous reward, and in this kingdom of the earth, since you are doing good, God will help you in every step, and whatever you want, He will support you. So that type of relationship we have built, that has not allowed your individuality to dissolve. Your individuality will come back again in a nervous system until you have resolved it completely. So goodness is not real goodness until it impacts on your ego and allows the ego to dissolve or to become sattvic, transparent. But if your actions do not render your ego transparent, then they may appear wonderful. And they are wonderful and commendable. But it's relative. Sakambhya Parvakam.
1: Guruda, I have a question. I don't know if you got my message earlier this week, but I was asking, I'm a college student, and I was advised to worship Saraswati Devi.
0: I gave you an answer. You should worship Saraswati Devi.
1: Well, but the thing is that my Ishta Devata is not her, it's someone else. So,
0: Your Ishta Devata will not be angry.
1: How would I worship a god or a goddess who is not my Ishta Devata when I have, you know, without getting mentally distracted?
0: Well, that we have to understand that. Suppose she has one type of job at home, and suppose she is working as a doctor or as a lawyer or a judge. You have your relationship with one aspect of your mother is more enduring. But at the same time, the other aspects of your mother are not in contradiction. In the same way, your love for the Ishta Devata is enduring. There's something at home you are at home. But same Ishta Devata expresses as Saraswati, as Lakshmi, as Ganesha. That's why each time you come to satsanga, different types of kirtans are sung. Suppose you are a devotee of Shiva, and you come to a satsanga where people are talking, singing Hare Rama, Hare Rama. You don't have to walk away from it. Say, that's not my Ishta Devata. You are inspired by it, no matter which Devata. So that should be the understanding. Ishta Devata, because that allows your mind to become focused. That to give you another simple understanding. Say, for example, you are studying geography. Your school has prescribed you a particular book. Now, don't go to those who have prescribed you, you don't go on asking them, why is it you have prescribed this book when there are bigger books on geography? Should I stay with my book? Or can I go into a library and look into some other books of geography? Look at that, not arise. The same way, you are prescribed one devata, Ishta Devata. But all other devatas are source of your inspiration. Okay, that's the answer.
1: Okay, thank you. Swamiji, following Archana's question, in order to complete that cycle of AUM and to getting the northern path, though, is necessary to work with the mind to clear the ego of the vasanas. So you mentioned people who are religious and do good karmas, they necessarily don't get the full...
0: But along with doing the same karmas, if you go on developing the spirit of surrender to God, it's God who is making me do these things. May God enfold me in His consciousness. Not that, oh, may God will allow a room close to His palace. I'm making a joke, but the idea, when a river worships the ocean, it enters into the ocean, that's the climax. In the same way, when you do good things and you're still holding on to your ego, you are like a river that has not entered the ocean. But when you go on doing things with the deeper insight, that just like when you sleep, your ego moves away. Deep, highest attainment, your ego simply dissolves. And that's called liberation.

0: meditation. The more you gain insight into the higher, your sadhana becomes more potent. The same sadhana that would have given you lesser type of situation, thrown you into another embodiment, now it throws you into a different process. Uttarayana, the northern path.
1: So the key is the surrender aspect.
0: Surrender, yeah.
1: Thank you so much.
0: And with this, I will conclude. Om Shanti, Shanti, Shanti. Don't wait for the door.
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3: Om Namah Shivaya. 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Title is Sage Upamanyu, the Exalted Devotee of Lord Shiva, presented by Karthik Ramachandran Seshadri. Thank you. Om Namah Shivaya.
4: Om Maduka Lochanaya Namaha. One who has, very beautifully here it is described, Mahadeva has honey-like eyes. Maduka. Maduka means honey. Lochana means eye. One who has honey-like eyes. Maduka Lochanaya Namaha. Ishana Ishwara Kalo Nishachari Pinakavan. These names are very specific to Lord Shiva. Ishana, Ishwara, Shankara, Chandrasekara. It comes in Amarakosham. Ishwara, Sharva, Ishanaha, Shankara, Kshuli, Chandrasekaraha. These names are very specific to Lord Shiva. Amarakosham says that. Ishwara means the highest ruler. Ishana also means the highest ruler. That's why Ishavasya Upanishad given by Yajnavalkya Maharshi says Ishavasya Upanishad. That is actually glorifying Lord Shiva, the 18 verses. And then Shankara means the doer of good. Chandrasekara means the one who has the Chandra. Chandra Bhushana, one who has the Chandra on his forehead. Om Nandishwaraya Namaha. The Lord of Nandi. So Nandi doesn't worship anybody apart from Mahadeva. Yatanyecha bhaved bhaktim tvatto nityam Maheshwara. Give me a boon, O Mahadeva, where I will worship only you and not anyone else. 213th chapter, Varaha Puranam. Very beautifully, Nandi asks, so the Lord of Nandi is Maheshwara alone. Nandi doesn't worship apart from anybody apart from Maheshwara. Of course, Maheshwara means Parashakti also comes into picture. She is not avoided. One can never attain Mahadeva without by excluding Parashakti. So when I mean only Maheshwara, it means not worshipping Brahma, Vishnu or Indra. So it is only Maheshwara and the Shiva Ganas and Parashakti. Suvarna Yanamaha, who is golden in complexion. You have seen this many times. Hema, Suvarna, Hiranya, Hiranmaya, Rukma. All these names come in the Upanishads for Lord Shiva. So Suvarna, who is golden in complexion. Mahadeva alone is described as golden. Brahma is red in complexion. Vishnu is black in complexion. Mahadeva alone is described as golden in complexion. Apranasvat sarva eva suvarnaha hiranyashmashru keshaha. Chandogya Upanishad says everything is golden, O Mahadeva. Everything is golden in you. The mustache, your mustache is golden. The nails, your hair is golden. Your nails are golden. Chandogya Upanishad says that. And then atarva shirishak samasya rig sahasram miteka Rik Sagasran Itekshanaha Yaju Pada Bujo Guhyak Prakasho Jangamastata. So here the Vedas are described as the body parts of Mahadeva. So he says, Upamanyu says, Atarva Shirisaya Amam, Atarva Shirishaya Namaha. So Atarva Shiras Upanishad is there, but here Atarva Shira means the Atarva Veda is your head, O Mahadeva. Samaveda is your face. Rigveda, all the Rigveda mantras are your eyes, and Yajurveda are your hands and legs. That's what here it says. So all the Vedas are described as the body parts of Lord Shiva. Guhyaya Namaha. Who is the all the secret meanings in the Upanishads refer to you only, O Mahadeva. கஞ்சனச்சவ்யே நமஹ. அகெயின் காஞ்சனா, காஞ்சன மாலா. When Upamanyu had the darshan of Mahadeva, he is described as Kanchanamala. Sambashiva was described as Kanchanamala, one who was wearing the garland of gold. Kanchana means gold. Mala means garland. So Kanchana, so who is golden in color. So how we saw Suvarna, here Kanchana also says. And Basmashayo, Basmagopta, Basmabhutas, Taru, Basmashayo, Basmagopta, Basmabhutas, Tarurganaha. So he is Basma. So Basma is described everywhere. You know, Brihat Jabala Upanishad. Basma Jabala Upanishad talks about the rules and regulations of applying the Basma, the holy ash, the sacred ash, on 32 body parts. Jabala Upanishad. Jabala Maharshi is described as actually with eternally with Basma. And the one, you know, Upanishads described Ratyashramam, Shvetashvatara Upanishad. Shvetashvatara Upanishad is given by Shvetashvatara Maharshi. He is also described as Basmadari in the Puranas. Atyashramam also means, refers to Basmadharanam. Pashupatam, that is mentioned in the Atharva Shiras Upanishad, also talks about Basmadharanam. Agniriti Basma, Vayuriti Basma, Vyometi Basma, Jalamiti Basma, Stalamiti Basma. Everything is Basma. Fire, that is a Agni, that is, earth, water, fire, air, ether, everything is Basma, Sarvam Basma. So, Atharvashiras Upanishad. So, and one important thing to be noted, Basmadharanam, that is, this alone is described in the Upanishads, not any other marks. Urdhva Pundra is not described anywhere in the, at least in the authentic Upanishads. It's only maybe in the later day Upanishads, but in the oldest Upanishads, if you see, it is only Basmadharanam. That is described as Vedoktam and Vaidikam. The forehead has been created by the creator like this to apply the Basma. Told by Narayana to Narada in Devi Bhagavatam, 11th canto, 12th chapter. The forehead has been created by the creator like this to apply the Basma. So we have to utilize that. Daily we have to apply the Basma, which is very dear to Mahadeva. Basmadharana sampanno mamabhuto bhavishyati. So only by applying the Basma on the forehead and on the entire body, one can have my realization. He says, Mahadeva says this to Vishnu. Urdvaretase namaha. He is the supreme. Urdvaretam virupaksham vishvarupam namamyaham. Kailasa girivasine. One who is residing in the Parakailasha. Kailasa shikara abasa himavad giri kanyakaha neela kantam trinetram chatanme mana shiva sankalpamastu. 25th verse. Shiva sankalpa suktam ridvedam kilabhagam. Sagasrapataye namaha. So one who has thousands of legs. We have seen that. So in the Purusha Suktam, it starts off by saying sagasra shirisha purushaha sagasraksha sagasrapat. Thousands of eyes and thousands of faces and thousands of legs. So, thousand legs means not thousand. So, the Vedas cannot count, you know. It's like thousands and thousands of eyes. So, that's why his face is described as everywhere and his eyes are described as everywhere. He is present as the Sarva Sakshi. So, thousand means not limited to thousand. So, and Kanishtaya. Om Kanishtaya Namaha. ஓ நமோ ஓ ஜேஷ்டாய ச கனிஷ்டாய ச நம பூர்வஜாய ச பரஜாய ச. ஹி இஸ் த ஹையஸ்ட் அண்ட் ஆல்சோ ஹி இஸ் ஆல்சோ டிஸ்கிரைப்ட் அஸ் த ஸ்மாலஸ்ட் ஆஃப் தி ஸ்மாலஸ்ட். ஹி இஸ் த சுப்ரீம். ஹி இஸ் த 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You are the smallest of the smallest and the greatest of the greatest. And Krishna Pingala Yanamaha. Very, very interesting name. Radagam Satyam Param Brahma Purusham Krishna Pingalam Urdvaretam Virupaksham Vishvarupam Namam Yaham. Krishna Pingala. Very, very specific epithet used in the Vedas, Upanishads for Lord Shiva alone. And the Puranas use this word very alternatively, very, very specifically to Lord Shiva. And it comes, you know, where actually the personality to be meditated in the heart is actually this personality who is identified as Urdvareta, Virupaksha, Parambrahma, Krishna Pingala, who is righteousness personified, Ritagam Satyam, who is truth personified. So that is Parashakti and Paramashiva. Krishna Pingala. Krishna means dark. So Parashakti is sometimes, you know, described as dark in color. And Pingala means that yellow or golden. Mahadeva is golden. So Krishna Pingala Yanamaha Ardhanari. Interestingly, Bhattabhaskara and Sayanacharya have interpreted this Krishna Pingala as Uma Maheshwara Dhyanam. Krishna, Krishna Varnaha. So, and then that is black, that is not black, dark in complexion, Parashakti and then Paramashiva. So, Uma Maheshwara Dhyanam. That's how they have interpreted. And many, many Acharyas, many, many of the Shaiva Acharyas have also spoken in detail about this mantra. Nagalinga Garu, Shrikanta Radhya, Shripati Pandita Radhya, Nandikeshwara Kashika, who wrote the who wrote a book on Lingadharanam, and many Advaita Acharyas also have agreed to this, like Sayana Acharya, Kanchi Mahapariva, Paramashivendra Saraswati, Abhinava Shankara, Appaya Dikshita, and also one more personality named Bhattabhaskara has also interpreted this Krishna Bengala as referring to Uma Maheshwara. So keeping this in mind, there are references which I want to show. You know, there are references in the Shastras. Brihajabala Upanishad says, Ritagam Satyam Kadrudraya Yasya Vakankatiti Cha. So this Ritagam Satyam, what it says is that Brihajabala Upanishad, Ritagam Satyam mantra should be recited along with Kadrudraya when washing the feet of Mahadeva. Sutta Samhita, 1st Canto, 9th Chapter, 5th and 6th Verse. 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With a slight modification, it is present, but it says Sambam Ishwaram. But it aligns with exactly with the Ritagam Satyam verse in the Upanishads. And again, Sutta Samhita, Ritagam Satyam Param Brahma Purusham Krishna Pingalam Urdvaretam Virupaksham Vishwarupam Namamyaham. Very similar verse that we see in the Upanishads. Sutta Samhita, 2nd Canto, 10th Chapter, 46th Verse. And again, Sutta Samhita, 2nd Canto, 19th Chapter, 20th Verse. 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So the reason I gave this is that everywhere, you know, even in Mahabharatam and Valmiki Ramayanam, there are references referring this Krishna Pingala to Lord Shiva. And Trayakshaya, one who has three eyes, is known for that. Trayambaka, Trayaksha, Trinetram, Trilochanam, all these come in the Vedas. And Mahadeva alone is glorified as three-eyed. Eternally, one who has three eyes, eternally. Pratadipak Param Brahma Bhaktanam Paramagatihi Vimukto Mukta Tejascha. So as I mentioned yesterday, I have only talked about selective names. I cannot cover everything. Yesterday we saw 31 names. Today we have seen somewhere around like 70 names. So because I want to continue with the episode of Upamanyu Maharshi, we can take up this Shiva Sahasranama, you know, the entire, you know, deep dive into every name, maybe later. So here he ends, Upamanyu ends the Shiva Sahasranama by chanting Vratadipah Param Brahma Bhaktanam Paramagatihi Vimukto Mukta Tejascha Shriman Shrivardhano Jagat. He says, you are, no, ultimately Param Brahma, again the supreme reality, and then Bhaktanam Paramagatihi, you are that ultimate gati, you are that ultimate destination for Bhaktas, and then Shriman, you are that Shri, you are that ultimate personality who is responsible for giving prosperity and Aishwarya to all the Jivas and all the Devas. Shriye Ruchanaha, I don't remember exactly where in the Vedas, but it says, in the Vedas, in the Mahanyasam it comes, Shriye Ruchanaha. He is the person who has actually, who is that Adhikara, who has that Adhikara on Shri, prosperity. He is the giver of prosperity. That's why the Shiva Sahasranama ends by saying, Shriman Shri Vardhano Jagat. You are that personality who is identified as, you know, the person who gives the prosperity or Aishwarya Shri to all the Devas and all the Asuras and all the Jivas.
3: 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Philosophical Discourses and Periyapuranam Lectures in Tamil will be broadcast on Shivatattvam. 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
2: Pravrittischa nivrittischa niyatakshashvato dhruvaha Shmashanavasi Bhagavan kacharo gocharordhanaha. Pravrittischa. Pravritti means engaging in some kind of karmic activity. Nivritti means the nivritti marga, that is taking up sannyas. So you are that ultimate object to be attained. Who are, for people who are in the Pravritti Marga and Nivritti Marga. And Niyatak means the one who has beyond the senses. Achintyam, Achintyam Avyaktam Anantarupam Shivam Prashantam Amritam Brahmayonim Tam Adi Madhya Anta Vihinamekam Vibhum Chidanandarupam Arupam Adbutam Umasahayam Parameshwaram Prabham Trilochanam Neelakantam Prashantam Yatva Munargachyati Bhutayonim Samastasakshim Tamasak Parastat. 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Shraddha Bhakti Dhyana Yoga Adavahi, as the same Upanishad states, Shraddha by unflinching faith and having devotion to Mahadeva, and Dhyana by meditating on the form of Parashakti and Paramashiva. 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By surrendering to a guru who is in Shivanishta and also who has mastered the Vedas and Upanishads, Muttaka Upanishad states. Shweta Ashwatara also states, yasya deve parabhaktihi yata deve tata gurau. So, guru is important to attain Lord Shiva. And then Shashvato. So, Shashvata again, it verily connects with the first name that we saw, Sthiraha. Sthiraha means perennial, one who is eternal, everlasting. Nothing was purvam to Mahadeva. Everybody are bound by birth or death. Like Brahma, Narayana or Indra, they are bound by birth or old age or disease or death. But Mahadeva alone transcends all these things. He is beyond the three modes of material nature. He is beyond Kama, Krodha, Lobha, Moha, Mada, Matsarya. He is beyond birth, old age, disease and death. And he is beyond Karma, Anava and Mala. So he is eternal, Shashvata. Connects with Sthira. Dhruvaha, again this connects with Sthanu. Sthanu means immovable. We saw that. The second name of Shiva in the second name of Lord Shiva in the Shiva Sahasranama. So Dhruva is actually the 26th name, which means stable. He is immovable. He appeared as Achala, Arunachala, to destroy the ego of Brahma and Narayana. And this word is interesting. Smashanavasi. It's highly misinterpreted by many people. So means that he is actually, you know, the one who resides in the cremation ground. So in the cremation ground, to understand this properly, we saw that Pancha Brahma Upanishad stating Pancha Krityeni Yantaram Pancha Brahmatmakam Brigat Pancha Brahmopa Samharam Kritva Swatmani Samsthitaha. After engaging in five activities, he alone, at the time of deluge, at the time of destruction, it is Mahadeva who alone is present and nobody else. There is nothing apart from Mahadeva. And of course, Parashakti is a very beautiful verse in Saundaryalagari. 24th verse of Saundaryalagari says, Jagat Sute Data Hariravati Rudraha Kshapayate Tiras Kurvan Etat Swayamapi Vapurishas Tirayati Sada Purvak Sarvam Tadidam Anugrahnati Chashiva Stavagnya Malambya Kshana Chalitayo Brulatikayoho. You know, oh Mata, just by the movement of your eyebrows, crores and crores of Brahmas and Vishnus and Indras come by. It is only you and Paramashiva. This entire universe is the sport of Parashakti and Paramashiva. So at the time of destruction, it's only Mahadeva who is present and everything goes to ashes. Smashanam, everything becomes ash. That's why we apply the ash on the body. reason we apply the ash on the body is that one day I am going to become into ash. So Mahadeva alone is eternal, there is an imperishable, and he alone is the ultimate object of meditation. In order to remind that only, we apply the ash on 32 parts of the body. Makuta Agamam describes. So like that, you know, so like the entire, the universe actually, when everything goes into Mahadeva, and Mahadeva and Parashakti alone exist, everything is actually a cremation ground. So that's how, that's the true understanding of this Smashanavasi name that comes in the Shiva Sahasranama. Not that he physically, because some avaidika mudas, some mudas, what they do is actually they say, oh, Shiva actually spends time in the cremation ground. Because everything, when everything goes to destruction, it's only Mahadeva who is present, and Parashakti, Mahadeva and Parashakti are alone present. At that time, the, you know, everything has been destroyed, and that is actually that cremation ground. And then he again starts to create the universe to give, and then he enters their body as antara, as in the form of linga, and he enters in the in the body of the jivas and becomes their antaratma, and then makes them to engage in karma so that they can attain him in course of time. So again he creates, so that he's the doer of. So that's the understanding of Smashanavasi. Bhagavan. So Bhagavan comes 35 times in the Atharvashira Upanishad for Lord Shiva. Yo vai rudraksa bhagavan yachya brahma tasmai vai namo namaha. 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It goes on to say he is bhu, bhuvaha, suvaha, he is indra, agni, varuna, brahma, vishnu, skanda, everything, and he is that bhagavan. 35 times it comes. Even Shvetashvatara Upanishad uses the word Bhagavan 2 times. Sarvavyapi sa Bhagavan stasmat sarvagatak Shivaha. Comes in the Shvetashvatara Upanishad. And very interestingly in Rudram it comes. So in the first Anuvakam, it starts off by saying Om Namo Bhagavate Rudraya. It says Bhagavan, O Bhagavan, Mahadeva, Samba Shiva, Rudra. And then Yaschate Hastayisha Bhakparata Bhagavo Vapa. The first Anuvakam, 10th verse in the first Anuvakam says Bhagavo Vapa, O Mahadeva, the Supreme Lord. Namaste Astu Bhagavan Vishveshwaraya. Bhagavan, O Bhagavan, Mahadeva, Vishveshwara. 10th Anuvakam, 11th verse. Vikiri Dabilohita Namaste Astu Bhagavaha. And then again the next verse. Sagasrani Sagasradaba Huvostavahetayaha Tasami Shano Bhagavak Parachina Mukakridi. And then Ayamme Hasto Bhagavan Ayamme Bhagavataraha Ayamme Vishwabe Shajoyagam Shiva Vimarshanaha. Finally, Om Namo Bhagavate Rudraya Vishnave Mrityurme Pahi. So how many times totally? 8 times it comes in the Rudram for Lord Shiva. The word Bhagavan comes 8 times. So sometimes, you know, the Namaste Astu Bhagavan verse actually doesn't come in the Vedas. So even excluding that, if you see, 7 times it comes in the Rudram for Lord Shiva. So 45 times in total it comes in the Vedas and Upanishads. And is there any other personality who is referred in the Vedas and Upanishads as Bhagavan? No, not Brahma or not Vishnu or not Indra. So he is that ultimate Bhagavan. And I think we saw this in the previous class. I also want to bring that point. Markandeya, he goes and asks Vishnu in Narada Puranam, Purva Bhagam, 1st Canto, 4th chapter. He asks, what are the characteristics of a Bhagavata? Oh, Narayana. And then Vishnu replies, Yecha Vedartha Vaktaras Tevai Bhagavatottamaha Shiva Priyak Shiva Saktak Shiva Padarchane Rataha Tripundra Dharine Tripundra Dharino Yecha Tevai Bhagavatottamaha Vyaharanti Cha Namani Harek Shambor Mahatmanaha Rudraksha Lankrita Yecha Tevai Bhagavatottamaha. He says, the one who worships Shiva Priya, the one who is actually dear to Mahadeva is actually a Bhagavata. And the one who worships the feet, Shiva Padarchane, the one who worships the feet, because that feet is being searched even by Brahma and Vishnu. Even Brahma and Vishnu are still searching for the feet of Mahadeva. And that's why whenever a boon is given to Vishnu by Lord Shiva, Vishnu asks for, you know, that feet of yours, O Mahadeva, I should never leave that. I always want to place that on my head. I always want to serve that feet of yours. I should never leave your feet. That's the boon he asks for. Because Brahma and Vishnu went in search of that feet only. Brahma went in search of the beginning and Vishnu went in search of the end. So Shiva Padarchane, he says, Vishnu says, the one who worships the feet of Mahadeva is actually a Bhagavata. The one who wears the Tripundra, the three lines. The three lines, if you apply the three lines on the forehead, it fills your forehead. Tripundra Dharino. So I think I'll be consuming a lot of time, but it reminds me of another interesting thing. In the Devi Bhagavatam 11th canto, 12th chapter, Narayana again says to Narada that the creator has created the forehead like this to apply the holy ash. Not for applying any other mark. Told by Vishnu himself. Now, if you want to apply any perpendicular mark, Urdhva Pundra, your forehead would have been perpendicular. But it is not vertical, it is actually horizontal, slanting. So when you fill that, when you dip the three middle fingers into the basma and then apply that on your forehead, it fills your forehead. And that's why this forehead has been created like this by the creator to apply the sacred ash, O Narada, he says that. So here also he says to Markandeya, Tripundra Dharino Yecha Tevai Bhagavatottamaha. The one who wears the Tripundra on the forehead is a Bhagavata. The one who chants the names of Shiva, Shiva Nama Sankirtanam, Shiva Hara Shambhu Ishana Mahadeva Rudra Kala Kalakala Mahakala, Shiva Sagasranama, Shiva Ashtottaram, Shiva Rudranama Trishati, Shatarudriyam. The one who chants the names of Lord Shiva is actually a Bhagavata. The one who wears the Rudraksha is actually a Bhagavata. Verses 67 to 69, first canto, Narada Puranam, Purva Bhagam, 4th chapter. So that's about Bhagavan. So the word Bhagavan is only applied to Mahadeva. So that's why he's called as Bhagavan. Smashanavasi Bhagavan, Kacharo Gocharodhanaha. Kacharo, that means one who travels in the sky. So this name is also very interesting. I want to talk a little bit on this. So Kacharo, one who travels in the sky. So there are many things that we can relate this to. In Linga Puranam, Vishnu, when he does intense penance and he has the vision of Parashakti and Paramashiva, he asks, O Mahadeva, if there is a boon that you have to give me, give me the boon where I will be your eternal vehicle. I will have to become the vehicle for you. I'll have to be your eternal vehicle. And then Mahadeva says, Tatastu. So Mahadeva Vishnu becomes the clouds. The clouds is actually, he becomes the clouds and then Mahadeva rides. He uses the clouds as his vehicle. So that's why he is called as, Mahadeva is called as Jimuta Vahana. Jimuta Vahana. Jimuta is actually the clouds, that is Vishnu, and Vahana. So Vishnu is his Vahana. In the Tripura Samharam also, Vishnu appears. Vishnu comes as bull and serves Mahadeva by becoming his vehicle. So Jimuta Vahana, Vamana Puranam, 1st canto, 6th chapter, 78th verse, glorifies Lord Shiva as, he is called as Jimuta Vahana, the one who is the rider on the clouds. So that's one thing. And the second thing is interesting, who travels in the sky, right? So Kacharo. So we have seen this again in the previous classes of Upamanyu Maharshi. Nilato yadamadhyastat vidyullekeva basvara nivarashuka vattanvi pitaba aspatyanupama. The Suktam in the Mahanarayana Upanishad, it describes the heart of Vishnu or Narayana, how Mahadeva is present. So we saw that adonishtya vidasyante na

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clouds. So that's how he is described in the heart of all the living entities and also in the heart of the devas like Brahma and Narayana. And then in the middle is actually Paramatma, and the Paramatma's form is beautifully described, Hridagam Satyam Varam Brahma Purusham. So why I mentioned this is that here Kacharo, the word Kacharo means one who travels in the sky. So, one who is actually eternally with Parashakti and one who is pervading Parashakti. That's what actually we can interpret in that way. So, Kacharo means travels in the sky. So, Neelato Yadamadhyasthad Vidyullekeva Bhaswara. The white lightning that you see in the midst of blue clouds, that white lightning is Paramashiva and the blue clouds are Parashakti. So he is actually, that white lightning comes in the clouds. It appears in the clouds only, right? So he is like the traveler in the sky. So one who is very dear to Parashakti, so we can interpret in that way. So that's the thing, that's the connection. And then last two names for this day, Gocharor Dhanaha. So Gocharo, one who can be felt by, you know, meditating senses actually. So like one has to completely restrain all the senses and meditate on Mahadeva. That's how he can be really felt. That's how he can, you can get the realization of Lord Shiva. Gocharo Ardhanaha. Ardhanaha means actually one who, one who is actually an enemy. One Mahadeva is described as an enemy to the bad people. To the adharmis, he is described as an enemy. So this also comes in the Rudram. So one who actually, if one is trying to disturb the devotees of Mahadeva, Mahadeva becomes their enemy. So that's what actually is here, it's described, one who catches actually the bad people. One who is an enemy to the adharmis. So with that said, so let's take up some more names tomorrow and then continue again with the episode of Upamanyu Maharshi on next Saturday. So tomorrow there will be again a class. So, just letting you know. So, I'll chant the Kshama Prarthana Mantra and then we can take up some questions. Om Yadaksharapada Brishtam Matrahinam Tiyad Bhavet Tatsarvam Kshamyatam Deva Parameshwara Namostute Visarga Bindu Matrani Pada Padaksharani Cha Nyunani Cha Tiriktani Kshamasva Parameshwara.

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2: 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The titles are Bose Foundation and Vegetarian and finally Parampara, presented by Sri Shivaya Bodhinatha Velayatha Swami. Thank you. Om Namah Shivaya.
3: The third part of non-stealing, of course, is not coveting. And that's even more subtle than inappropriate forms of debt, because it's all in the mind. It's not in our actions, it's just in what we do with our mind. So Webster tells us, covetousness is an excessive desire for wealth or possessions. Not a desire, but an excessive desire. We're really focused. We really want. We want possessions. We want money. Gurudeva describes it as owning something mentally and emotionally, but not actually owning it physically. So we want something. It doesn't belong to us. We're treating it as if we have it, but it's not ours. So how does coveting cause problems? Well, as we were talking about, you get into abusive credit. Because you want something a great deal, you go out and you buy it, and you abuse the credit to buy it. If you didn't want it, you wouldn't buy it, right? So the problem isn't the buying, it's the wanting. We wanted it so much that we were reckless in how we determined we could pay for it. We weren't realistic. We weren't following the principle of proper use of credit. So, of course, we've all experienced this. A new computer comes out, right? Twice as fast as the one we all have. And of course, we all want it. We can get our work done twice as fast. This is good. So, the problem is, of course, in this example, we buy it and sell the one we have, and we end up with a monthly payment we really can't afford to make. So our excessive desire has caused us to buy something we can't afford. Then we've got a payment we can't make. So that's not very good, but if we do that a number of more times with other objects, obviously our coveting is going to get us into serious financial trouble. So not only does coveting lead to abusive credit, it leads to other problems as well. Can lead to envy and even jealousy. If what we want isn't owned by a company, but happens to be owned by the person next to us at work, person next to us at home, person next to us at school, if they have something that's better than what we have, and we want what they have, then our coveting is starting to bring up feelings of envy, and possibly even jealousy, like among brothers or sisters. One of them has something, the other doesn't. You want it. Pretty soon, a lot of jealousy. So the Quran gives some, the Quran, which is the Tirukkural, which is a South Indian scripture, gives us some good advice on avoiding covetousness as well as envy. So the first one's on covetousness. There's a whole chapter on it. It's a common problem all mankind faces. Nobody is exempt. There is a thoughtless desire for others' things that is destructive. There is a mindful pride that, in refusing to covet, is triumphant. Then on envy, there are no envious men who have risen to prosperity. There are no men free from envy who have fallen from it. As we've said, the tendency to acquire and hoard possessions for ourselves, as well as the willingness to steal to accomplish this in subtle or gross ways, is part of our instinctive nature. We want to gather up everything we can, keep it for ourselves, to feel secure. Then we have enough to eat and so forth. It's just part of the instinctive nature we see in animals. Animals don't go around sharing their food with one another. You know, put out the food and watch the animals fight over it, right? So, just part of the instinctive nature. So harnessing it, of course, is the challenge. And as we talked about, harnessing desire, or the tendency to covet, is a good step toward restraining this tendency. If we don't want things so much in the first place, we won't abuse credit, we won't get into envy and jealousy regarding them. But that isn't enough. We can go even further and fully conquer this instinctive aspect of our nature through practicing charity, giving, dana. And why is that? Because it's the opposite. If we're giving things away, that's the opposite tendency of hoarding everything for ourselves. Obviously, we can't be in both states of mind at the same time. If we're generous and giving and thoughtful of others, that's taking this tendency to be selfish, hoard things, and even steal them, and really minimizing it in a very nice way. So the Quran has a whole chapter on charity as well, one verse. Is it because they are unaware of the joys of giving that hard-hearted men waste their wealth by hoarding it? So that hits the point quite accurately. The one extreme is, there we are, we're gathering all this in, and what are we doing with it? We're hoarding it. Does it make us feel happy, joyful? Not really. So if we can go the other direction and also be generous toward others, give, think about others, be unselfish, brings a lot more happiness than just keeping it all for ourselves. What they call, Tirukkural calls that the joys of giving versus the emptiness of hoarding. Gurudeva has a nice commentary on this principle. To restrain one's instinctive tendencies successfully, each must be replaced by a positive observance. For each of the yamas, there is a positive replacement for doing something else. So in this case, the tendency is to hoard everything for ourselves, be selfish, steal, want what other people have, take it. And the opposite quality is to be generous, give away part of what we have. Keep enough for our family, but be generous. Give, think about the needs of others. The first yama, of course, was non-injury, hurting others, and simple replacement for that one, of course, is helping others and being helpful toward other people, trying to help them do well and succeed and help meet their needs. So we can find an opposite one, opposite quality for each of these tendencies we're talking about. So we could even take the principle of charity one step further. Charity is excellent. But we can take it further by following certain practices to spiritualize our household finances, to bring religion into the financial world. In other words, it's one of the important qualities of Hinduism. We don't separate the religious from the secular. There's not one part of our life called secular life and another part of our life called religious life. This part happens during this part of the day and that part happens during the other part of the day. No, it doesn't work like that. The religion permeates life 24 hours a day, even in our dreams. We're practicing our religion by what we do and what we don't do. So we can bring in spiritual influences into our finances, household finances, and move us even further away from the tendency to covet. So how can we do that? Well, this is the description we sometimes send out on email when devotees write in asking for advice in this area. So I'll just read what the email says. Starts out in a very general way. Many Hindus go to the temple the first day of the year, attend puja or archana, and write the first check of the year to the temple as a donation. Sometimes we have Hindus coming here. We have two New Years, so sometimes it happens January 1, and other times it happens April 14th. But usually each year, we have a few devotees coming here and writing their first check on one of those 2 days. The idea behind this custom is that one's financial life for the coming year is receiving the God's blessings of Siddhi and Buddhi, meaning success and wisdom. When applied to our livelihood, the blessing of Siddhi can increase prosperity, ensuring that our income will be more abundant. And Buddhi can give us the knowledge and discrimination to prudently handle all the income received. We can apply this same principle effectively to spiritualize our family's monthly income by ceremoniously setting aside the first portion for God. Each time you receive a paycheck, take it into your shrine room, perform a Ganesha Arati, invoking his blessings of Siddhi and Buddhi, and write a check for a religious donation, a tithe or lesser amount. Then thank Lord Ganesha for his blessings of abundance. Tell him that you will spend the income according to your monthly household budget. So that's a way of getting into a habit, shall we say. A simple way of forming a habit so that we don't get our paycheck and run out and spend it wildly on our wish list without thought. But we first dedicate it to God, make a religious contribution, and then take a look at our budget and say, okay, how does this fit into my budget? How can I wisely spend this money, not covetously spend it? One last thought. Gurudeva brings up one last area in Asteya. It's an interesting area. It's applying it in a broader sense. So we can apply the concept of stealing to community, national, and global issues. So the example that Gurudeva chose was major pollution of the environment is also a form of stealing. So why is that? Who is stealing from whom here? Well, the current generation is stealing from future generations. We're taking away something and giving a big problem. We're taking away a clean earth. And we're passing on the obligation to fix this to a future generation. We're not giving them any money to fix it, any solutions. We're just doing it, polluting the environment and passing on this problem to the future. So it's like we're stealing from the children and the children's children in a serious way, giving them a big problem. So that same concept applies to community as well as national issues. In a community, the current generation can be causing problems for future generations and not properly thinking about it, not taking on the obligation to not cause these kinds of problems and pass them on with no solutions and no funds to solve them. So again, don't have any shoplifters or bank robbers here this morning, but we can see that there's a lot of subtlety in this concept of non-stealing that we might not have thought about without Gurudeva's wonderful insights into it. And certainly, it's worth reflecting upon to see if we can harness even further this instinctive tendency to acquire, hoard, stow away just for ourselves, even if it requires stealing, and replace it with generosity and a religious sense of giving. Last week, we enjoyed being with members in the San Francisco area, and drove through San Francisco on our way over to Concord. We had a nice meeting, too, with Markandeya Paramount. Got to visit him at his rest home there. He's very comfortable. He's very happy that we took the time to come by and see him. And so one of the sites, we passed the Transamerica building, and it stimulated my muladhara. I remembered many years ago watching it being built, and specifically the foundation being built. I'm not sure how many of us had that experience, but first of all, they started out by digging a very, very deep hole, okay, much deeper than you would expect. Put steel in it, and then filled it all up with concrete. They had this very long queue of cement trucks there, pouring all this concrete into the foundation. So it was amazing, the size of the structure they created underground. And of course, they did that because the building was tall and subject to earthquakes, and they didn't want it to fall down in an earthquake. So there it stands. So likewise, on the spiritual path, we need a strong foundation, just as a building needs one. And of course, as we've talked about before, on the spiritual path, the foundation is good character. Strong character being a disciplined, virtuous person, that's what provides us the foundation in our spiritual life. And some of you will remember that when Gurudeva returned from the European inner search, for one reason or another, that was one of his core messages. He was saying that, particularly for new students, master course students, should focus first on character building. In other words, let's start with the basics. Let's create the foundation first, which gives the stability. So, if we don't have good character, if we have poor character, and we try and pursue the sadhana marga, when we hit difficult times in our life, we could call them karmic earthquakes, so to speak. When we hit the difficult times in our life, if we haven't created a foundation of good character, we're going to flounder. We're not going to be able to sustain our spiritual efforts. Our life is going to go into a state of disruption. We'll start expressing some of our negative habits that we haven't conquered, and we'll stop doing our sadhana, and we'll lose good portion or possibly even all of the spiritual progress we've made up to that point simply because we don't have the foundation in place to sustain a bump, to sustain a difficult time. We've started at not at the beginning of the path. We've started at the middle or the end of the path in hopes of pursuing it with a shortcut. It takes a lot of patience to actually start where we should on the path, to start at the beginning. So we've been talking a lot about building character the last few months, and most common way we've stressed is observing the yamas and niyamas. That's a very important way to build up good character. So today we wanted to look at another way in which good character is built, and that's through vratas, vows, religious observances. So as we know, vrata is making a promise to observe certain religious practices in a strict manner. Often vratas relate to a specific festival, like someone will take a vrata for the 6 days of Skandashashti. That's common. And so for all 6 days, they'll fast during the day and go to the temple for Skandapuja, and then at night, they'll have their meal. And then on the seventh day, it's done. Likewise, we have Vinayaka Vratam. That even has the name Vrata right in the festival name. Gives us a clue what it's for. Maybe this is for Vratas. So a 21-day Ganesha Vrata, some Ganesha devotees take every year, in fact, and do the same thing, fast during the day, go to puja, and then eat only at night. In the July issue of Hinduism Today, we had another kind of vrata related to the Sabarimala Ayyappan pilgrimage. And that vrata includes preparation. In other words, it doesn't start on the first day of a festival. It includes 41 days of preparation for a pilgrimage. So we've taken this vrata to include not only the pilgrimage, but the 41 days of preparation that precede it. So it takes 40-some plus days, 41 plus a few to make the pilgrimage, is the duration of the vrata. So all of these vratas that we've talked about, these three examples, have one thing in common. They end. Skandashashti vrata on the seventh day. Eat breakfast and lunch. Stay home. Vinayaka vrata, it's over after 21 days. Sabarimala, it's over when the pilgrimage is done. So we've taken a vrata for a specific period of time. It has a beginning and an end. However, as we all know, there's another type of vrata that Gurudeva has given us, and that's a permanent vrata, a vrata that we take for the balance of our life. And of course, that's a more serious commitment. It doesn't end after 6 days or 21 days. It's permanent. So usually, someone will practice the disciplines of the vrata for a few months or a few years before they take it. That's the best way. And that way, they're assured a much better chance of successfully fulfilling it, because they have been fulfilling it already. You don't want to take a permanent vrata that you've never done. There's a good chance you might not be able to uphold it, and that creates a negative impression in the subconscious. You want to practice for a while, a couple of months, a couple of years before you take the vrata. Then when you take it, you have a solid habit of already doing it. So as we know, there's three vratas that are of this nature. And first is Shakahara vrata, governing diet. Second is Parampara vrata, which governs the study of spiritual teachings. Third is Dasamabhaga vrata, which governs our finance. So there's more to each of these vratas than may initially strike us, and that's some of the depth that Gurudeva explores in Savidharma Shastras, which we'll touch on next. So Gurudeva makes a statement, the vegetarian vow builds character through the control of appetite, which is control of the instinctive mind. So that's an interesting statement, that control of appetite is control of the instinctive mind. So what does that mean? Well, it means as we get better in controlling our appetite, meaning eating the right amount, not eating between meals, eating the right foods, and so forth, as we get better in disciplining ourselves, control of our appetite, control of the other emotions, instinctive emotions such as anger and jealousy, also improves. Goes along with it. That's what Gurudeva is saying. So if we focus on appetite, we actually improve the other instinct, control of the other instincts as well. So it's an excellent way of getting better control of the instinctive mind because it's so tangible. You know, controlling anger or jealousy. You know, was I jealous today? Did I control my jealousy today? You know, it's a little bit vague, right? I mean, how do we see jealousy? How do we remember what we did? But we know what we ate. Okay, I ate 5 times today. That's too many. Or I ate the wrong thing. Or, you know, I ate too much. It's more objective, right? We can see it. We can remember it in a much easier way. And therefore, it's an easier discipline to manage, to control our appetite rather than, say, controlling our jealousy. So Shakahar Vrata, of course, starts with avoiding the non-vegetarian foods. We all know that, meat, fish, fowl, and eggs. It also includes eating healthy foods, a balanced diet, avoiding junk foods, avoiding frozen foods, foods with too many chemicals, good quality foods. Also includes mitahara, moderate appetite, not eating too much. It also includes not eating between meals. Not eating between meals is a interesting discipline, sometimes not fully cognized as to the importance of it, but there's a chapter in the Tirukkural, written whenever, 2,000 years ago or something. It's called Marandit, medicine. And about the first 7 verses talk about what we eat. So keep stressing that the health is very dependent upon our eating habits. And so one of the verses points out this issue of not eating between meals. Once digestion is complete, eat with moderation. That is the way to prolong the life of the body. There's about 2 or 3 other verses saying the same thing in slightly different ways. You know, don't eat between meals. Let the food you've eaten fully digest before you eat again. And this is the way we stay healthy. Also is the way we control the instinctive mind and fulfill the vow of Shakahara. Parampara Vrata is very interesting, and again, we may not fully cognize all the depths of it. Of course, we know it means studying Gurudeva's teachings, not studying somebody else's teachings. That's easy, Parampara Vrata. And as it says, it's control of mental and philosophical ramification, which is control of the intellect. Giving loyalties to a lineage precludes all extraneous training and requires closing off intellectual inroads to all of the lineages, not reading their books, not taking their courses. Gurudeva has a nice description of this. This commitment is a total focus demanded of the Shishya by the Shishya himself, so that learning of one unique path may mature past intellectual states into completely experiential knowing. So in thinking about this, I remembered a conversation I had with a Hindu doctor a few months ago, and a young doctor from Canada, very interested in spiritual life, and was a bit disappointed the way his profession was working out. It wasn't all he envisioned it to be when he started medical school in his younger days. It wasn't as fulfilling as he thought it would be, and one of the reasons was patients didn't follow his advice. Now, he'd give very sound advice, and they wouldn't follow it, and therefore they wouldn't improve. And usually when you go to a doctor, you get advice like eat less fatty foods. That's a common one. You know, exercise more, and take certain medicines. So, of course, what usually happens? Usually don't do it all, right? Well, you go at it a little bit. You cut back on the foods for a while, but exercise, that takes too much time, and I don't have time to exercise. And the medications, well, you as soon as they run out, you let them go. It's too much trouble to keep them in stock and take them and all. So after a few months, you're not following what was suggested at all. You've just gradually backed off of it, and of course the medical problem doesn't improve. So you get concerned about the medical problem and you try another doctor. You know, and they give similar advice, you know, maybe a little bit different kinds of exercises, different kind of diet restrictions, different medications. You follow it for a while, slack off. A year later, the problem's still there. You go to a third doctor. This is what people do. So, consequently, you know, they're getting different advice, but they're never fully applying it to their life, and consequently, the problem is not solved. So, this is like the spiritual path. And it's very easy for people who are wanting to have a spiritual life to do the same thing. They start studying these teachings with this Swami. It's going along just great. Really, really fascinating. There's all this new intellectual material they're learning and so forth. But then they're asked to do a few things. And some of the things they're asked to do, they don't like to do. So, what do? Well, you start another study, right? You go over here, well, another Swami over here, another set of intellectual teachings. You learn it. It's very fascinating. You get up to the point of having to do things you don't want to do. And again, you don't do them. Just like going to the doctor. You don't do what you're supposed to do. And consequently, you're jumping around from study to study without making full progress. So Gurudeva describes the new age in that way. It's they're committed to being non-committed. And I've heard him, I'm sure we've all heard him speak to many New Age people in that way, you know, that stop shopping around and, you know, choose a path and follow it. You can't really make progress if you just dabble here for a while, for a few years, and then jump over here, dabble here for a few years, then go over here. You're not really going to make any spiritual progress. You're just entertaining the intellect. You're refusing to refrain the intellect from ramifying. So that's the essence of the Parampara Vrata, which harnesses the intellect. Of course, as the intellect is harnessed in its spiritual studies, it tends to ramify less in other areas as well. Just automatically carries over. We don't jump around in other areas unnecessarily ramifying, but naturally focus more on what we should. So in thinking this through, remembered the analogy with the doctor here reminded me of Markandu Swami's description of Yoga Swami. Maybe some of you had the privilege of hearing him. He would use the phrase in describing Yoga Swami. Of course, Markandu Swami, every word was talking about Yoga Swami. You know, that was his discipline. He would never talk about himself or anything else, as a matter of the weather or whatever. You know, Yoga Swami said, Yoga Swami did this. You know, it was his total message. So he would put it in this phrase. He would say, Yoga Swami would give a different prescription to everyone who came to him. Just like medical advice, we're talking about different prescription. So specifically what Markandu Swami said is, he gave to each who came a different prescription. He could tell the difference between an MA and a kindergarten student. He gave to each according to the advancement. Then he lists some of the prescriptions. Realize the self by yourself. See God everywhere. See everyone as God. Be like water on a lotus leaf. Do meditation. Do service to others.
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1: Devotees of the Lord, Anjalithin Punai Pidikindrenai, that's what he said in the stanza which we read last time. Thaniyanen Perum Peravi Bhavvattu Evvat Tadandarayal Etchundu Patrundru Indri Kaniyai Ner Tuvar Vayar Ennum Kalar Kalakkundu காமவான் சுரவில் வாய்ப்பட்டு இனி என்னே உய்யுமாறு என்று எண்ணி அஞ்செழுத்தின் 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He gives a graphic description of the sea. It's a vast sea. It's a boundless sea. It has no boundaries. Physical seas have boundaries, but this sea of life has no boundaries. It has no boundaries because once you are in this sea of life, you are born and you are dead, and you are born and you are dead. You are caught in the cycle of birth and death thanks to your karma. And therefore, there is no shore that is visible. There is no shore that can be reached in the ordinary sense of the term. And it is a stormy sea. It's a huge waves are being whipped up by fierce winds. And these winds are nothing but the winds of your own destiny, of your karma, which is Sanchita, which is Prarabdha, and which is Agamya. It is this that drives your life. In fact, your body itself is known as Vinay Udal. It's a karmic body. And so, it is caught in the sea of life. Now, these webs of life, these ups and downs, these sorrows and pleasures, these disappointments and expectations, or the huge waves that are driven by the force of the winds of your karma. And not to content with that, the sea offers enormous amounts of fierce animals like the sharks. These sharks are the ones ready to pounce upon your flesh. And these sharks are nothing more than your senses. These senses are ready to lure you into external worlds and to get you caught in the snare of living, as a result of which you are led to acting out of your desires, expecting some results to come out of your desires, and as a result of these results, you in turn perpetuate your cycle of birth and death. And therefore, that's the kind of sea which he describes, in which he is caught. Now, we know that we are all part of this kind of sea. Who is not out of the sea? Everybody is in the sea. But we do not know that we are in this kind of sea of life. We just do not know. We are happy with it. We would like to pursue our goals. We think that the pursuit of wealth, pursuit of fame, pursuit of prestige, pursuit of power, these are the things which are going to be eventually, finally satisfying. And therefore, we pursue them, not knowing that they are just mirage in a desert. You reach it, but it is not there. And therefore, you keep chasing it, and it still keeps escaping from you. So that's the kind of an experience you have. But yet you do not bother too much about it, and you think that it is, all that you are doing is true and fact, and all that's happening to you is true and fact. And therefore, you are chasing certain things. You are chasing certain things in order that you may get some benefit, pleasure, some happiness out of them. And when you finally find that you are not able to get what you want, you get into a great state of depression, great state of disappointment. A sense of frustration sets in, and you really do not know. You are moving from one crisis to another. Crises begin to overtake you. You're moving from one crisis to another. And you are not in a position to handle your crisis. You need something to clutch. You need something to hang on to. You need some protection. You need somebody who would be able to tell you how to go about it. But because of our ignorance, thanks to our basic mala, basic blemish, basic mula mala, which is called anava, because of that, We do not think that we are on the right path. We think that we are on the right path and we do not seek the right path. Whatever we think we are doing is the right thing. So we try to clutch at something. What are we trying to clutch at? We are trying to clutch at the same thing. When the man losing money thinks that, and the next opportunity he will get more money, and he therefore continues to chase money. If he thinks that he must chase a woman, he does that and he gets disappointed, he will continue to do that. Taking him nowhere eventually, taking him into deeper and deeper into the mire of samsaric existence. Therefore, you see, that all that we are trying to do to clutch is not the right thing. We are clutching the wrong thing. We are trying to hang on to the wrong thing. Now, at that stage, deep, when you are unable to proceed any further, now, at that stage, deep in the depth of your heart, you begin to ask the question: where am I moving? What am I doing? What is happening to me? And therefore, you begin to look at the basic question of your existence, the purpose of your existence, and you probably come to the conclusion, intellectually, mentally, that there is some power beyond our existence, beyond all that we see and do. And that's the one which is likely to take care of you. And therefore, you make an appeal to that. And that appeal is Namah Shivaya. And that appeal comes from the bottom of your heart. You see, this Panchakshara mantra, Aindarithu Punai Pidikkinrenai, Punai is raft, as we said last time. This Panchakshara mantra to the saint has become a raft, a boat, which will ferry him along safely to the shore. Now, this Panchakshara experience can come at two stages. The first stage is one where, as a result of the deep amount of deep despair that you are beginning to experience and deep dissatisfaction with your life, you are beginning to understand the power of a force which is different from you, and you seek guidance from elders, and you try to understand that the chanting of this holy mantra would be of some help to you, and so you begin to chant. So this is a first stage. This is a stage at which your ignorance persists. Your basic malam, namely the anava malam, still continues to provide the veil beyond which you are not able to see. Nevertheless, there is some light, and that light is as a result of your own experience, and the light is as a result of the evolution of your soul, and the light is as a result of the descent of grace. These three things go together. Grace begins to descend, and even as you go up the ladder of spirituality, beginning to experience all your problems, trying to understand the basic foundation of divinity, and your resolve to appeal to the divinity to take care of you, then you begin to experience a certain amount of enlightenment. There's a light which settles upon you, and you think that you have got the right course of action, and you begin to chant Namah Shivaya. But saints like Manikyavasaka, saints like Trinyana Sambandha, or Apavarman, or Sundaramurti, and the host of all these great and eminent enlightened souls, you know, they for them, the Namah Shivaya mantra is part and parcel of their inner being. It is there all the time. It is planted in them by God. And they begin to experience it on their own, thanks to the revolution, even as they face difficulties. And it teaches them what to do in the context of such difficulties. So long as even the saints have bodies, they have to go through their karmic experiences. When they go through their karmic experiences, they do come across ups and downs, sorrow and pleasure, pain and things like that. And at that time, they learn to be away from them, to be dissociated from them, not to be distracted by them, not to be weighed down by them. And that at that stage, the mantra helps them, because it is part and parcel of their innate being. It comes out to the surface, and then it comes naturally to them to chant. So, Aindhi Yudhuttai Punai Pidikkinrene is the context here is where the saint, having received his benediction from his a teacher at Tiruperendurai began to experience the power of divinity in him because of the various dikshas which have been conferred upon them. He is able to evoke the power of Namashivaya at will. So this is what this is a second stage. This is a second stage where this is what you may call a Suddha stage. The previous one would be a Kevala Anava stage. This is a Suddha stage. A Suddha stage is a stage where this chanting comes to them automatically. They do not have to make an effort. They do not have to try. Their mind is constantly upon it. And the smallest situation, they will invoke the power of the mantra. But all of us don't do that. We are caught in a world in which we are trying to pursue things. These pursue matter. We live in the world, the world of matter. In the world of matter, now our senses are governed by a vast power, which is the power of the Lord Himself, exercised through Shakti, and we call it Tirodhana Shakti. And that Tirodhana Shakti activates your course of your actions, course of your mental thinking, in order that you may fulfill the karma for which you are born in this world. Therefore, at that stage, there is still a pursuit of the world. Pursuit of the world, we all know, does not take us anywhere. At the end of it, nothing happens. At the end of it, you are left alone. At the end of it, you are there to handle your own karma. At the end of it, nobody comes to your rescue and take a share of your burden. The share of your burden, they will take if it is wealth, if it is power, if it is prestige, if it is that kind of thing, they are happy to share with it. But if it is suffering, they will not. No, you have earned enough for your family. You have built houses. You have acquired a lot of wealth. You built huge houses. The whole of your family circle comes to live in this kind of a situation. You're all happy and you become old. And when you become old, you are no longer able to move. Disease strikes you. You are in the last days of your existence and you are reclining on your easy chair, unable to move. All of them are around you. But when all of them are around you, they are looking at you as when you will finally disappear from this world. And so you are there alone, fulfilling your karma. You are not going to be helped by them at that stage. Pandampei koorai palagi vilundakkal, unda pendirum makkalum pinselar, konda jnanamum viradamum andri, mandi avarudan vali nadavade. This is a very beautiful song from Thirumandam. Pandampei koorai palagi vilundakkal, unda pendirum makkalum pinselar. 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So long you have been feeding them through all these cracks, etc. But now today the cracks have become so big that the house is going to collapse. Everybody will rush. You will not be saved. You will be left alone. This is what it says. Pandambai koorai palagi vilundakkal, unda pendirum makkalum pensilar, konda viradamum jnanamum andri mandi avarudan vali nadavade. They are not going to walk with you. Ultimately, who walked with Dharma, who walked with Yudhishthira? It is his Dharma which walked with him in the shape of a dog. Ultimately, it is that which is going to go with you. Konda viradamum jnanamum andri, arthal sutramum pendirum makkalum oorthal kaale neenguvar, neengi vertalai pokki viragu ettu eri mootti oorthalai kaale ஒழிவர் நீதியுளோரே. வாட் அ ஸ்ட்ராங் ஸ்டேட்மெண்ட் 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They will have to go back because they will have to see what will you have written and who is getting who what. So this is what they will like to do. And so they are very busy. The moment you are left, you have left them, they become extremely busy. They are waiting for this opportunity. That's what Tirumandaram says. How unjust. People who have lived upon your wealth all along, they drop you like a hot brick the moment you are over. So this is what it is. There is nothing you can clutch. There is nothing to clutch. You have to go back to your foundation. You have to go back to the root of your life. The root of your life is the inmost place of your heart where God resides. And what does God, how does God reside? God resides in the form of Namashivaya Mantra, the Bija Mantra, and the Namashivaya Mantra, the holy mantra, which he resides there. Now, I was trying to explain to you last time as to how this is a universal vibration. The universal vibration is now spread all over. It is helping to create matter through Bindu, and the matter is assuming various forms and shapes through Suddha Maya and Asuddha Maya and Prakriti Maya. We have been discussing all these things at the earlier meetings. And you see what the world, the visible world, the audible world, the sensory world and things like that. But there is a vibration, that vibration which is universal, that vibration of Nada, and that is embodied in this body, in the Adisukshma and Karana states, Adisukshma and Karana states of your body. Your body is not merely the sthula, the gross one that you see. You know, for example, the mind and things like that you do not see. Therefore, they are sukshma, but you still know they are there. And they are Adisukshma, which is like your gunas, like your intellect, like your buddhi, like your hankara. Now these are the Adisukshma state of your body. And Karana. Karana is Maya. What helped to create this body is Maya in its various forms, the Suddha Maya, Asuddha Maya, and Prakriti Maya. That is the Maya which is the Karana Sarira for you, because Maya is universal, and the same Maya is embodied in you. The same Maya is embodied as Kundalini, and the same Maya is embodied as the vibration, as Nada. That is Nada which is basic to human existence. It is that Nada which connects body and mind to the cosmos, and from cosmos beyond to God. So it is that Nada which acts as the bridge, which is the link, and that is the, therefore, all the seers and the great saints and the yogis and the mystics are trying to unravel the mystery of this Nada, trying to find out what it is all about, trying to find out how to get it, try to define it and try to experience it, try to practice it so that they could invoke the power of this Nada at will. So this is what they did. And after thousands of years of experience and practice, they have given us these mantras, the basic Mula Mantra, Omkara, the Panchakshara, the Shadakshara, Ashtakshara, and so on, the Navakshara. And so these are the ones which have come to us. But when you say that they have come to us, they have not come to us from outside of us. You must remember that. They are part and parcel of our being. So our saints would say, invoke that. Open your mind and heart to that. Look within and try to see what it is. And try to get this dhvani. Get the dhvani. Experience that dhvani. And then try to understand the meaning of this dhvani. And it is that dhvani which universally will connect you to cosmos and to God. Which means that you need not have to think in terms of your body and its problems and samsaric existence and things like that. Because you have now become part of that universal field. That universal field of jnana and universal field of grace. Grace and jnana constitute the universal field. Our saints used to call it as paravali, uttavali, jnanavali, arulvali, and so on. This is if you use the physicist term, it is a field. And it is the field of knowledge. It is a field of grace. It is a pure field which is part and parcel of Godhead. And so you have become part and parcel of that Godhead. You are free to draw upon the energy and the resources of that Godhead. When you are able to draw the

being. Because it is part of our internal being, it is possible for us to experience it. Now, Namashivaya is the mantra. Now, I say Namashivaya, which means I am vocally expressing it. Now, it is called Vachakam. Vocally expressing it. I say Namashivaya 100 times or 108 times every day. That is Vachakam. You are vocally expressing it. That Vachakam of Namashivaya, Vachakam of Namashivaya comes from your throat, uses your lips, uses your mouth, is shaped by the speech center, which is the Broca center in the left hemisphere of your brain. So, therefore, it is mental. It is mental. In order to articulate, you need the power of the mind. You use the power of your mind and articulate and produce the sound. It's good enough. It's good enough because it is able to help you to concentrate. It's able to help you to divorce yourself from worldly thoughts. It's able to help you to look into the interior. It's able to give you a certain amount of sacredness. Sacredness. You feel sacred. You feel you are rising. You feel you are going up the spiritual ladder. And constant chanting of mantra like Namashivaya vocally is able to produce a certain power in which you experience the sacred. You begin to feel sacred. You feel that you are clean. You are pure. You at the end of it, you think that you have done the right thing. So this is the Namashivaya, which is Vachakam. I explained to you yesterday, Namashivaya is both a name and its mantra of the Lord. It's the name of the Lord, Namashivaya, Namashivaya Vaka, Nadan Namam Namashivaya Ve. So, Sulluna Namashivaya Ve, Sundramurti Nayana, Tamaratrava Nanunai Marakkinum Sulluna Namashivaya Ve. That's what he will say. Even if I forget you, now my tongue will keep repeating your name. So, Sulluna Namashivaya Ve. So, that's what happens. So, this is Vachakam. Now, you may not utter it aloud. You keep chanting within yourself. It is mental chanting. Now, you do not vocalize it. You do not make any sound. This is called Ubansu. Ubansu. Ubansu is where you keep chanting within yourself. You keep chanting within yourself. It's a very, my old grandmother, mother's mother, used to chant Ramanama. She lived up to 90 years, used to chant Ramanama. She would have a Rudraksha in her hand. Right after the day of her passing away, she would keep that in her hand and sit somewhere at some corner and keeping on doing it. But she was vocal till the end. She was a person who could drive us. She was a driver. And therefore, sitting there while chanting Ramanama, you'll see the Rudraksha beads moving from in her fingers. But then she will say, do this, do that, stop the tap, and clean the place, close the door, and things. And she'll keep on saying that. So one day as a young boy, I went and asked her, Pati, ni Ramanama pandra javikiriya, illa idella pannindrikiye, Ramanama inge unakku manasala yera porudhu. That's what I asked her, and her reply was very important. She said, that's what you are thinking. It's part of me. I'm thinking of it all the time. I do not have to utter it even in my mind separately. Now Rama lives with me. And what I am doing by way of turning the beads is more an external act. But within me, this Ramanama is sounding all the time. So I know this sound. I experience this sound. So this is Ubansu. This is Ubansu, where you do not have to express it. And then, of course, I'll tell you Manasam. In Tamil, they say Manadam. And Manasam. Manasam is where you do not even think about it. You do not even think about it. You do not think chanting. You do not, it is there, Manasam, it is in your mind. Now, you wake up, you will see the name of Rama in front of you. You will go to sleep, you will see the name of Rama in front of you. You will see, whatever you do, you will see the name of Rama. So, it become part and parcel of your life, and your soul has become imbued with the sense of Ramanama. And therefore, it is a Manasam. It is a, though the word Manasam seems to imply a certain kind of a mental association and a mental activity, in fact, it is not so. It is deeper than mind.
Therefore, it is manasam.

0: You chant in all these ways, but at every stage that you do, whether it is Vachakam or Ubansu, or whether it is Manasam, the power is being experienced within the soul, within the body, within the Sukshma body. Why? Because you are connecting. You are so far and disconnected. You are disconnected, as they say in modern expressions. You are disconnected. You are not part and parcel of your inner self. But by this utterance, you have connected again to your source, to your origin. And therefore, you are happy, you are free, you are contented. Freedom, in fact, is one of the most important experience which the great saints have experienced by chanting Namah Shivaya or any other sacred mantra. Therefore, it's part and parcel of your being. That's what we should know. Universally, you are connecting. You connect to Namah Shivaya.
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